0: And that's the stop they needed defensively to at least get the offense off the field so Texas can get the football back.
1: First punt of the game for Joe McGuire from the 39 of Texas. Three-man wedge in front. The snap, confident, step ahead. End over end, shorter punt. Fair catch is made at the 14-yard line. Niblett brings that home after a punt of 25. Clock stops at 11:55 in quarter number three, with number one Ohio State leading number four Texas 20-3. This is Westwood One's coverage of NCAA football.
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10: That we look at the turning point. We look at when this happened. This happened after you get that time at the break. You go, let's take a look. We're going to adjust our game plan. We're going to settle Arch Manning down. Maybe somehow get him to stop trying to throw bombs. We're going to settle our receivers down. So you look at when things started to shift. And even though it wasn't immediate after the half, it is that fourth quarter. You have that time. So I actually, well, maybe, yes, you can. You could say the Buckeyes were conservative, and they should have, right? They should have hit that gas a bit more. I'm going with Texas won this game. Texas managed to maintain composure, even when that was the most disastrous start they could have seen coming.
11: Three touchdowns on their final three drives. The smallest margin for error, and Arch Manning and the Longhorns are able to escape with a victory that you could argue now the biggest in Steve Sarkisian's tenure since taking over that program back in 2021. A much needed win at that too, because ultimately at this point in time, I would say that that Alabama win, it's kind of losing a little bit of its shine. The upset of Nick Saban's Crimson Tide in his final season, and that was also a home win. That's a debate for another time. Let's hear from Arch Manning, who I have never seen this happy ever in our 22 years of watching him, because let's be real, we've seen this kid in the public eye for most of his formative years. Here he is with our Laura Rutledge following the 24-23 win.
12: Arch, the game's on the line. You're trying to continue to orchestrate this comeback. How would you describe what was going through your head as you were able to lead that game-winning drive?
13: I'm just so proud of our guys. They're all three phases. It wasn't very pretty, but we found a way to win. That's what good teams do.
12: A couple of gutsy calls on fourth down and great moments by you. How did that ignite something in you?
13: This felt good. We got a bunch of good players, a lot of leaders. It's going to be a fun night.
12: This game last year created a lot of adversity for you that you had to overcome. How would you describe the satisfaction now coming out with the win?
13: I lose to them again. I had nightmares about that game last year, so we're glad to get a win tonight. Have a good night in Austin. Thank you so much.
11: I don't think I've ever heard that much emotion from him. That was even better than him running around the field like a golden retriever, so excited to finally have his moment.
10: That's an amazing, I mean, that's got to be the best thing to see, because, right, we're all sitting here taking this in together, and then there's something that's so special about watching someone who, again, we've seen the development. They have been brought up. He has been brought up in this space, and it's that, like, I mean, you see, obviously, Peyton and Eli now, we see the emotion in them and the fun. But I mean, for the most part, it's this like steady level. And we're like, okay, here we go again. I am so happy to see an athlete enjoy a moment of being able to do that. And to be able to do, you know, that's 40 seconds of hearing him enjoy this moment, give credit to his guys, take credit for himself too. Just, man, no, I didn't know his face could make those
11: smile. Muscles. That his muscles could contort that way. Exactly. And rightfully so, because this was a pressure cooker environment. It was, like I said, the smallest margin for error down the stretch. Texas not only scored three touchdowns on their final three drives when they absolutely had to have it, Gabby, they were, to Arch's point, 9 of 16 on third down. They were 2 of 3 on fourth down. I think the difference between the first half and the second half was that they really didn't have that many third down and fourth down opportunities because they kept turning the ball over, or they would just go three and out, and then they punt the football. So there you go. You never actually had a chance.
10: Ball a lot. When are you going to get to do it? Yeah.
11: That too. I mean, it felt like the whole first half was literally just was Ohio State had possession of the football the entire way, because of course, Texas only ran 5 plays from scrimmage in that opening stanza. And so it's a credit to Arch Manning, and it is a credit to this idea of, could he be a first round pick come April? Because you've got to be able to perform when the lights are brightest. And the lights were not only bright, you could make an argument that Arch Manning under more pressure than his head coach here on Saturday night against Ohio State.
10: I think so. I mean, to be in the spotlight, to come up with these expectations, and then to be in the space where he said it, he had nightmares about the way this game went last year, and then to be reliving, you almost like speak it into existence, and he's sitting there after the first half going, is this nightmare?

0: I'm sure. 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
1: Russian President Vladimir Putin is sending a warning to European nations that might be thinking of helping out Ukraine. Fox's Jill Nato has the details.
2: Putin was at an economic summit in India when he told reporters that if European governments sent troops into Ukraine, it will mean a war with Russia. Putin also denied his country posed any threat to Europe, saying there is no such threat and never has been. Earlier this month, French President Macron said 26 of Ukraine's allies have pledged to deploy troops as a reassurance force once fighting ends with Russia. He also said the reassurance force does not have the will or the objective of waging war against Russia, but will work to prevent new major aggression. Jill Nato, Fox News.
1: Michigan Republican Senate nominee Mike Rogers and Democratic nominee Abdul El Sayed campaigning Saturday at the football game between the Michigan Wolverines and the Oklahoma Sooners. Fox's Alexis McAdams reports from the game in Ann Arbor, Michigan.
3: In the Midwest, football is more than culture. It's also part of the politics. It's who people are in the state of Michigan. And it comes as Republican Senate candidate Mike Rogers came out here and he walked around at this tailgate. He's working to get support on the ground in a very closely watched Senate race, probably one of the closest in the country. So it's not just the game, it's the politics again on Saturday. Now, Rogers was tailgating and talking with everyone out here as he faces off against Democrat Abdul El Sayed, who is a University of Michigan alum, and he's out here today too. Sayed has said football is full of toxic masculinity.
1: The campaigning ahead of the midterm elections. A search is underway by Indonesian rescuers for a passenger ship carrying more than 240 people in the Java Sea. The ship's operator reported it lost contact with the vessel following a report of bad weather. I'm Deborah Valentine. This is Fox News.
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13: ESPN Radio, ESPN App, Sirius XM, Shane Lady, along with Mark Zeno. I'm Gabe Neitzel. In for the crew tonight. A couple of football games worth noting happening on this Thursday. First in college football, top 25 team in number 7 Miami. Well, they're taking care of business against Florida A&M at home. 49-0 at the half. Darian Mensah, just 14 of 15 for 252 yards and 3 touchdowns for Miami. Mark Fletcher Jr., 7 carries, 105 yards. He has a couple of touchdowns. on the ground as Miami dominating Florida A&M. Meanwhile, we have reached the two-minute warning in Melbourne as the Niners lead the Rams 10-7. Niners have the football, just picked up a first down after receiving a punt. Brock Purdy, 15-22, 134 yards, a touchdown and a pick in the first half. Rough first half for Matthew Stafford, 4 of 11, 65 yards, no touchdowns, and an interception. In fact, the brightest spot, believe it or not, for the Rams offensively has been Blake Corum. 6 carries for 42 yards compared to the 7 for 31 for Kyron Williams, although Kyron does have the lone touchdown for the Rams. So a rough offensive first half for the Rams. But they still find themselves in this game.
5: Yeah, and that's good for them. But I think that we're seeing here, again, you're not going to make any grand conclusions here, but I would tell you that as we have seen repeatedly, there is a slow start, particularly with these early games and the international thing on top of it. A lot of the international games tend to go under anyway, but when you start talking about the time travel, the time zone travel, when this baby hits 88 miles an hour, you're going to see some serious, but yeah, we're
13: didn't realize the Rams took the DeLorean.
5: That probably would have been the quickest way to get there. Remember when Ainu comes back 1 minute later? I mean, it's pretty good stuff.
13: It happens pretty quickly.
5: It does.
13: We have reached the point of the program where our guy, Mark Zeno, he's a little fired up. He wants to get some stuff off his chest. It's time for a little Mark My Words.
2: Mount Zeno.
14: Stand back, everybody.
2: Is about to explode.
14: Oh, God, it's going to blow.
2: This is Mark My Words with Mark Zeno.
5: All right. Look, I'm going to say this, and I want you to just take it in a vacuum, because this isn't about anything other than what is going to happen this particular weekend. But for years, I've seen the NFL dip their toe into the social cause waters and try to promote all these things. And I think they're all fine and good, and I'm not denigrating any of those. But you know what, NFL? Tomorrow marks 25 years of 9/11. How about we start showing a little bit of remembrance for that? Because this is an NFL that has dipped again, has gotten into the social cause thing. They've made millions off of the military over the course of the last 25 years, mm-hmm. Okay? Millions in sponsorship dollars, millions in ad revenue, millions in everything off of their partners with the military in so many different ways that they line their pockets with. Why? Because the NFL doesn't do anything that doesn't line their pockets. And I'm okay with that. Hey, I'm a capitalist. This is America. Make as much money as you want. But when we sit here this weekend, because tomorrow is the 25th anniversary, why don't we start putting some sayings in the back of the end zones that remind us and remember what 25 years ago was about, that 9/11 happened? Why don't we start memorializing that? Because it deserves it. We are at a point in time right now where we cannot underscore what the last quarter century has done to America. And only the way we get out of this is if we all step together and in the same direction. How about a little never forget in the back of the end zone? How about American flags on the back of the helmets? How about moments of silence? All those things that are going to happen tomorrow should happen all the way through the NFL weekend, because this is important enough. Football is an American game. It has become America's pastime. How about we sit there and celebrate that? Not because it makes you money, not because it draws you attention, just because it's objectively the right thing to do at this point in time. A lot of us who are alive for this, and there's a whole generation of people who weren't. You know that, right?
13: Oh, yeah. I've watched a couple of documentaries recently, Zeno, where they've got young kids going, I was 3. I wasn't even born yet.
5: Yeah. And there's a whole group of people on the internet. Why do you guys take 9/11 so seriously? And I understand it. It's a fair question to ask. Mm-hmm. It's like,
13: If you didn't live it, it's hard to explain.
5: It's our parents' JFK. It's our grandparents' Pearl Harbor. We just don't get it because we didn't live through those moments. For those of us who lived through 9/11, we understand it should still have a heavy tug at your heartstrings. It should still bring you to a place of sadness and bring you to a place of hope that we can overcome everything. You know, people talk so much about, hey, let's go back to September 12th because that was the most unified day in American history, at least the ones for this generation, where we all wanted to help each other. We all wanted to be next to each other. We all wanted to do whatever we could do to make life easier for everybody else. And the NFL, the biggest game in town, the biggest show on TV, can help do that. So I hope, for the NFL's sake, I hope Roger Goodell and company have put something very special together to remind them. Put American flags in the corner of every end zone. Put Never Forget up there. Put Remember 9/11. Put anything you want to put up there to let everybody know that this is still a country that, after that, the darkest moment in this generation in our country's history, is one that it

0: leaders. He met with President Catherine Connolly and the Taoiseach or Prime Minister Michal Martin. The conversations touch on trade, Gaza, and the war in Iran. But the president made the biggest headlines when he said he would love to see Irish reunification. That is a sensitive topic in the country as Northern Ireland remains part of the UK. The British Prime Minister is saying there will be no referendum on Irish unity unless a majority of the public supports it, and he said that does not appear to be the case for now.
1: President Trump discussed unification in Ireland, saying they're Irish people. How can they be bad, right? Saudi Arabia has shut down a key oil pipeline and has placed the blame on a drone attack from Iraq. Fox's Kevin Cork.
2: Concerns growing tonight over potential disruptions to the global oil supply after Saudi Arabia shut down a key oil pipeline following a drone attack launched from Iraq. The nearly 750-mile east-west pipeline was helping the Saudis bypass the heretofore blocked Strait of Hormuz. Saudi Arabia says it won't retaliate, at least for now, following a request from Iraq's prime minister. President Trump, meantime, claims Iran was probably behind it. This comes as Houthi militants make advances in Yemen, where they apparently captured an island in the middle of the vital Bab el-Mandeb Strait.
1: That strait serves as a gateway to the Red Sea trade route linking Europe and Asia. State-run media says an Iranian commercial vessel was struck early Sunday off Keshem Island near the Strait of Hormuz. One person was killed and four wounded. 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
3: 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Just click listen, then swipe right and hear the latest news updates on your time. 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
1: There's a call to action by major technology CEOs to slow the development of artificial intelligence. Fox's Claudia Cowan has details.
7: The head of an AI giant is calling for a slowdown in the race to develop artificial intelligence. Anthropic's CEO warns people could lose control of AI and the technology could be misused to cause harm. He's urging AI companies to impose new guardrails. Tech executives Sam Altman and Elon Musk posted messages agreeing. The call to action comes after an Anthropic researcher resigned over safety concerns.
1: Representative Ana Paulina Luna of Florida called on Congress so they can convene a special session on AI and what the future of the United States could look like. Chicago's Mayor Brandon Johnson is expected to announce today whether or not he'll seek a second term next year amid some serious political headwinds. Fox's Jeff Manasso reports from the Windy City of Chicago.
8: Chicago Mayor Brandon Johnson is widely expected today to formally announce his reelection bid. And the question isn't whether Johnson wants another 4 years, it's whether Chicago voters will give him the chance. Amid a recent University of Chicago poll that shows less than 14% of voters want Johnson to run again. The Democrat mayor's low approval as Chicago faces major crime and public safety problems, a nearly $1 billion budget gap, and tax increases and new fees over budget cuts. Problems, the mayor has said, are real, but also decades in the making. In Chicago, Jeff Manasso, Fox News.
1: Indonesian rescuers say about 140 passengers and crew are missing after a ferry carrying more than 240 people overturned in bad weather in the Java Sea today. At least 102 people have been rescued. The body of a passenger was recovered as the search operation expanded. I'm Deborah Valentine. This is Fox News.
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14: Welcome to Sounds Good to Me. I'm your host, Aristotle Jones, coming at you with a full heart, open mind, and ears ready to hear some good music. And I'm ready to showcase all the great music of Central Appalachia and West Virginia. So get ready to hear something good. It's another great morning in West Virginia, and of course we are talking music, the music scene, and what it means to be creative in Appalachia in the 21st century. And of course that takes on many shapes and forms and sounds and timbres and rhythms and cadences and all the musical terms that you can kind of come up with. And today we're talking to a very unique individual because he, you know, he's traveled around the world, he's had opportunities to work with musicians on various levels of success, and now he is here in Morgantown, West Virginia, and spends a lot of his time at West Virginia University teaching the students and making good music on his own. I'm talking about Jose from Sabrosone Latin Band.
15: Yes.
14: How are you doing this morning, Jose?
15: I'm doing great. Thank you for having me.
14: Absolutely, man. This has been an interview I have been looking forward to for quite some time. And the reason is because you have such a rich and diverse background. I think it's really cool that you're bringing your style of music of cumbia and salsa and other Latin-inspired sounds to West Virginia and then kind of starting a scene or helping the scene explode. So for our listeners who are new to your sound, why don't you tell them a little bit about Sabrosone and the type of music you make?
15: So thank you. The name of the band is Sabrosone Latin Band. We play mainly salsa and cumbia. And we have been here for a while. I mean, we began around 2016. Mm-hmm. But we began as a couple of friends playing together. It was not like what is now. We were just like playing a couple of songs, playing for friends. And we stopped when I graduated for my master's because I came to WVU to study my master's in flute performance, and then I continue with a master's in linguistics. So once I graduated, we stopped. I went to Europe again. I mean, I was studying in Berlin before coming to West Virginia. Then when I finished, I went to Europe again for a couple of months. And at that point, the COVID hit. Mm-hmm. So we had a gap like from 2019, and then we pick it up again when I began my two doctorates here in West Virginia in 2022.
14: Okay. Yeah. So you spent some time in here in West Virginia in 2016.
15: Yes.
14: Then Berlin.
15: No, it was Berlin first.
14: Okay.
15: Then, I mean, I was studying in Berlin and in Amsterdam, near Amsterdam, in a town called Gouda. Mm-hmm. So, like, actually, like the cheese.
14: Okay, yeah.
15: So, I was studying there, and then I got accepted to the university, and then I finished, and then I went to Europe again, but it was a tour with Lena, my wife, mm-hmm. and then we had that tour, COVID hit, I went into Colombia. Mm-hmm. I grew up in Colombia. and we stayed in Medellin during the pandemic, and I think a year or 2 years more, and then I came back, and then we continue from there.
16: I see. You can't get West Virginia out of your system.
15: Oh my gosh, I love this town. I really love it. It's such a pleasure, and the people here are just amazing.
16: That's great, you know, because like a lot of the artists that we talk to, some of them have had wide-ranging adventures traveling around, but a lot of West Virginians like to stick close to home. Mm-hmm. And so your unique experience traveling around the world between South America, Europe, and here in Appalachia, you know, that's got to add a special flavor, special, you know, collaborative magic to the type of music you make. So Sabroson Latin Band, now you're

0: approaching, like, I guess your 10th year.
1: Yeah.
0: Not necessarily consistently, however, 10 years of being creative and in this mindset of creating this type of music. You know, what do you think has changed the most, other than just kind of like getting better as a musician? Like, what's changed the most for you as an artist?
1: Oh my gosh, that is such a good question. The thing that changed the most is, of course, yeah, I am a better performer, but also the understanding of the structure of a group. Mm. Like before, we were like friends, just playing together, and then like, okay, how we're gonna do that professionally and to make it sustainable too, and to have like the musicians that we wanted for the shows. I think the biggest change, of course, we are composing now. Before, we were playing covers,
0: okay,
1: like from Latin America, Colombia, and so we compose now. We are recording. And in itself, the structure and the professionalism, not just we are friends playing. No, we came here to have an amazing show.
0: Yes.
1: Outstanding. So that's why that's a big difference. And also like how to make it economically sustainable and also like keep rehearsals. I think those small changes change completely from the band 10 years ago from what is right now.
0: No, that's definitely the steps you need to take. To go from amateur, which is mean like even if you're intending to be pro, to being a professional, is you kind of have to get that discipline and that regiment and that vision and get everybody on the same page. And that can oftentimes, when you're working with your friends, be the sticking point. You know, because I remember when I was starting bands, they, you know, same thing. Hey, we're a group of friends. We're best buds, man. You play the bass. I'll play the fiddle. We'll get together and make cakes on the griddle.
1: Yeah.
0: You know what I mean? Like, and so it's, but eventually, like, my drive, my personal drive was leaning towards making this a career versus a hobby or something I do because I can do it. So you also make music with your wife.
1: Yes, correct. Yeah.
0: So, you know, we talked to a few different husband-wife duos that, on the show over the course of the years. And I like to ask, you know, what's it like making music with your life partner, somebody who has a relationship with you that is more intimate than the music?
1: Yeah, I mean, I think there are like a couple of challenges. And I think there is like when she's an excellent musician.
0: Mm-hmm.
1: At the same time, what we learn is that we need to separate like certain areas that, okay, she can take care of that and I can take care of this, because otherwise we will make like different decisions. We are so different and we will solve problems in a different way. So it's like, okay, she's an amazing composer and arranger. So she can take care of that area. I can also compose and arrange, but then I can present the ideas. I mean, we can present the ideas, but someone needs to make a final decision or of certain things. So what helped the most is like her musicality adding to mine. And in the times that we think that we cannot agree, okay, who's going to make the decision and respect that decision. So I think that is what adds. She's also very good, like creating flyers or visual images. So sometimes, okay, that is your call. That's fine for me. So it's like separating certain things and supporting us when we have like an idea in common. I mean, she's adding not just the piano. She plays accordion.
0: Mm-hmm.
1: She sings so well. So sometimes we even have like rehearsals that we just improve the singing and she's the one conducting those.
0: Mm.
1: So it's like, it helps. It is like a very interesting balance, because if that balance, it could, is not that well made, sometimes it could be even bad for the group.
0: Yeah. Or outside of just the rehearsal room.
1: Yeah, exactly. Exactly. Because you rehearse, but then you're going to go together home. Exactly.
0: All your bandmates get to go home.
1: Exactly.
0: Except for you and your wife.
1: Yeah, but it's definitely interesting. And it's such a great experience. And I'm blessed because she has such a great ear and say like, oh, this works. This doesn't work.
0: Yes.
1: So we make sure that those things are actually helping the group instead of going.

0: to almost heaven, West Virginia.
1: The best tradition in college sports happens at Milan Puskar Stadium. This is the place you belong. 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
11: 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It's about

So if you're just tuning in, I'm talking to Jose Ramirez from Cybersong Latin Band. We are just talking about kind of what it's like to be creative and have a unique perspective on making music in Appalachia in the 21st century. And Jose's band, Cybersong Latin Band, they're approaching a new part of their evolution here in 2026. They are creating original music based on several different dialects of genre that are inspired by music from South America, from the Caribbean, from the African coast, and they're blending them together and creating their own unique, you know, flavor of Appalachian mountain music. I mean, that's what I'm bringing you into the fold. So for our listeners who aren't necessarily, we'll say they're not aficionados of Latin music. There are a lot of different Latin music styles. I'm sure even within your own community,

0: Yeah.
1: You know, you have different dialects of this,
0: correct.
1: Different movements that overlap. And so, you know, what you guys make salsa and mm-hmm. cumbia music, kind of mm-hmm. the way that you describe it when we're talking, mm-hmm. when we were talking earlier. You know, why don't you go into a little bit of more depth about like what exactly like cumbia music is for those who haven't, or what are some aspects of cumbia music mm-hmm. that folks may have heard or they should listen for?
0: So I think cumbia is not, I don't know if the, yeah, it's a little popular, but so cumbia began in Colombia and spread through Latin America. So people might know cumbia from Mexico.
1: Okay.
0: I think that is like, so, and the interesting thing is that began in Colombia, but then each region created their own language of cumbia. Mm-hmm. So when people listen to certain corridos or certain Mexican music, I think people are more used to it. So it's kind of similar of that, but it's very unique from the Caribbean coast of Colombia. Mm-hmm. So that is like the rhythm that is more people can identify. Mm-hmm. And for salsa, salsa is an umbrella term.
1: Okay.
0: So salsa is, it was created, I think it was around the 70s. So there was a lot of different rhythms, cha-cha-cha, montun, like different kinds of music, mm-hmm. mambo, boogaloo. So it was a move from Pacheco or one of the Fania Records creators that they actually put everything, like all that music from that time, they call it salsa.
1: Okay, so it's more of a generalization for the listeners.
0: Yeah.
1: As opposed for the musicians. Like, what a musician, I mean, I know that you say you play salsa music, but
0: yeah.
1: But is that something where a lot of music, I'm a salsa musician, or are they more a musician of those different styles that may be getting together with other musicians that also have similar styles to make just a sound, or are there more like salsa standards?
0: So there are like certain salsa standards, but whenever you want to specify, it's like, oh, that is cha-cha-cha, or ah, that is a guajira. So, but a salsa musician should know all of them already. It's like, I don't know, it's like jazz or
1: yeah,
0: like a bebop or be like, mm-hmm. I don't know, like this kind of things. Blues or like, I don't mm-hmm. know. So there is like a, that is the umbrella term. And I think they did it like more for marketing because
1: yes.
0: all of those terms were like even older. Mm-hmm. And what they did is like they gave them that boost for people to consume salsa or to get familiar with
1: okay.
0: it.
1: Okay.
0: Yeah.
1: So mm-hmm. it has to be hard, Jose, to put together a Latin band mm-hmm. in Morgantown, West Virginia. Now, I know we're not too far from Pittsburgh, so there is a little bit of a larger city that's not too far away. And, of course, Washington, D.C. has mm-hmm. a lot of Latin-style bands that are out of there. But for the most part, as you go down into the heart of West Virginia, you run into less and less people who have been exposed mm-hmm. or have studied the genres that make up the music you're trying to make up. So what's it been like trying to find musicians and putting together your band outside of the friends you were initially with?
0: No, that is definitely a challenge because, I mean, to find a conguero.
1: That's someone like, who plays conga.
0: Yeah, because they're someone who plays congas or bongos or someone to be familiar with the style is not very common in Morgantown, West Virginia. There are some, and the thing that helps the most is because the African ensembles in the area mm-hmm. are bigger than the Latin band, the Latin music community. Mm-hmm. So sometimes there are like people that know African rhythms, the djembe and mm-hmm. all like instruments that they can adapt easily to what we play. But there is definitely transition like or that we need to train them and what exactly we want. Of course, each person have their own way of playing, but we are trying to be always even more clear like what we want.
1: Yeah.
0: With their skills.
1: And I think that you hit on the nail there. There's a lot of people that know music that is close.
0: Yes.
1: To what you're trying to do, but they didn't come up in the culture. So like you have

0: environmental understandings of just hearing the folks in your neighborhood or your, you know, your place of worship or even in the business where you do business, that where the music would just be there. And so I'm sure you even as a kid, you were tapping out the rhythms, where you may have someone in West Virginia who came up listening to bluegrass or folk music or rock and roll or blues or soul, and then they took a class and learned about it. And so they're interpolating the music versus like actually coming from their soul and creating it. And so when you're in the band and trying to make your sounds, what type of instrumentation do you try to center the sound of the cumbia and salsa around? Like what type of instruments are in the band beyond the conguera?
1: So, yeah, so that is basically, I mean, we have always the flute. I play the flute, but we have usually trombone. We have bass and piano and at least two percussionists, one for timbales and the other for conga. Sometimes we have an auxiliary percussionist that plays campana or bongos in campana. But that is like the what we usually have. Sometimes we have trumpet, but those are sometimes like extra, but that is like the core of the band. And something that I wanted to follow up is actually salsa got very popular actually here in the U.S. Mm. So here it was like the boom of the salsa. So actually a trombone player that comes from jazz, actually that was what they used in the recordings from the 70s and 80s.
0: Okay.
1: So that's why when I play with a trombone that plays jazz, the match is immediate, like it's immediately. If the conguero plays African music, it's going to be a match.
0: Gotcha. Because of the nature of the music was blending folk music with kind of like the pedagogical highbrow, blending of highbrow and lowbrow music that became the language of the genre.
1: Correct.
0: So do they call it salsa outside of the United States?
1: Yes. Yes. Actually, salsa is so powerful because it was, I mean, in the 70s, 80s, and 90s, what connected the entire Latin America.
0: Mm.
1: And I mean, that managed the cumbia, like, but earlier, salsa, and now reggaeton that managed like to take the entire Latin America. So that is the important, what we love about cumbia and salsa is that they manage, like it doesn't matter if they come from Argentina or Mexico or Brazil, like it doesn't matter.
0: Yeah.
1: They are going to enjoy it.

0: stick around and you'll hear something good.
1: We'll be back with more music that takes you home. Sounds Good to Me with Aristotle Jones.
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1: West Virginia music on West Virginia Radio. It just makes sense. We're back. Sounds Good to Me with Aristotle Jones.

0: So if you're just tuning in, I'm talking to Jose Ramirez from Sacrosanct Latin Band. We are just talking about kind of what it's like to be creative and have a unique perspective on making music in Appalachia in the 21st century. And Jose's band, Sacrosanct Latin Band, they're approaching a new part of their evolution here in 2026. They are creating original music based on several different dialects of genre that are inspired by music from South America, from the Caribbean, from the African coast, and they're blending them together and creating their own unique, flavor of Appalachian mountain music. I mean, that's why I'm bringing you into the fold. You know what I really enjoy through my research and using my ear search, we'll call it, when you're listening to a lot of different genres, is the overlap between what we would consider in the blues and rock and roll and R&B world. Mm-hmm. We call it like the Bo Diddley beat, whereas a lot of times it's the clave sound in the music. And it's there, and it can go backwards and forwards. Mm-hmm. And so the clave becomes... Lena was playing it one day when I was watching your group, and pretty much without the rest of the band, everybody could stand up and start dancing just to the clave.
1: Exactly.
0: So in Colombia, and in addition to some of the other places you've traveled, how have you seen the folks, their traditional music kind of overlap with like the traditional music that you came up listening to when you were down in Colombia?
1: But do you mean like in all Latin America or even going to Europe?
0: Just as you've traveled, like I say, like there seems to be a through line of music, musicality that certain people just perks you up, whether you've heard it or not before, or whether you've identified that as being an international component of music, or if you just think it's a very local component of music. So are there some other through lines in the music that since you've traveled to so many places, through lines in the music that you've heard from other places that you think to yourself, huh, did salsa steal that, or did they steal that from salsa?
1: Oh, God. I think, okay, let me know if I'm answering your question.

0: Sure.
1: So the first one that I wanted to tell you is that when we were touring Europe, there was a song that always when we played, the people also sang it with us. Mm-hmm. And it was Guantanamera.
0: Mm-hmm.
1: So for some reason, we go to any place, people know that song.
0: Yes.
1: And they can dance or keep the rhythm.
0: Mm-hmm.
1: So for the music like that, like overlapping, there are like certain African rhythms that is like unbelievable. That it's because Colombia, like there is like a Pacific and Caribbean coast.
0: Mm-hmm.
1: If you have the chance to listen to the Pacific coast of Colombia, the music there is one of the most unbelievable music you can hear. And it's very similar to certain music from the coast of Africa, because when the Spanish conquered that side, they took people from Africa.
0: Mm-hmm.
1: They went to the Pacific coast and they tried to flee, or they were like put in that area.
0: Mm-hmm.
1: And they kept certain traditions. So that's why when I hear that music, I feel like that mixed.
0: Yes.
1: But definitely like the one that puts everything together and begin to blend is the Cuban music, because it was exactly that blend, because for salsa, it was that European instruments with African instruments. And so even the guido is like from native people.
0: Mm-hmm.
1: So it's like the merge of those worlds.
0: Yeah.
1: I don't know if I'm answering your question.
0: No, that's a great answer, because it's like that's the history lesson that explains how even in the United States, like we hear a lot of music that's inspired by other cultures. And I think that's where and we'll love it and we'll just claim that it's ours.
1: In a certain way, though. Because it was in a certain way, because I know it began in Cuba, like certain rhythms, but actually the blend like that we got is actually from Harlem and here in New York, because it's when after Cuba got the embargo, like so actually a lot of great musicians went to New York to record. And there is a label that actually took like all the other labels called La Fania.
0: Mm-hmm.
1: And La Fania, well, they were the ones, Pacheco and the other, I forgot the name of the other person. They actually gather all those things. I mean, it was a business basically, but they put everything together and exploded in what we know salsa to. They define, it was cooking before, but they throw it to the public. So actually, in a certain way, salsa is from the U.S. too.
0: Yeah. I love that.
1: Yeah.
0: Well, how cool, man. So you completely answered the question. If you're just tuning in, I'm talking to Jose Ramirez. He is one of the founders of Sabrosón Latin Band.
1: Mm-hmm.
0: They are a wonderful band who has several performances all over the state of West Virginia, and you'll be able to see them out on the road. I would highly recommend it. It's a fun night. And what's unique about Jose and his band is Jose spends his time as a, he's getting two PhDs, obviously, or do you have two PhDs or you're working on?
1: No, I'm working on, hopefully I'm going to graduate this December for my first PhD.
0: Your first PhD, but you're working on, your goal is to continue to learn more and educate yourself while spending time educating others. In addition to like just being a rock star, obviously everyone wants to be a rock star. So, Jose, with like your background in education and your primary instrument is as a flautist or a flute player, for those who, how does the flute play the flute play into cumbia and salsa music? And then second, like you play a lot of classical music.
1: True.
0: So, first of all, tell us about how the flute works within the cumbia and salsa and the Latin inspired music you make. And then second, kind of just say how that helps you out in the classical realm.
1: Oh, definitely. So the flute, let's begin with salsa. Actually, it has a huge history, a flute in salsa. It began like even way back. Some people from Europe went to Cuba with some European instruments, and they began with an ensemble called charanga.
0: Mm-hmm.
1: So charanga is a flute, a violin, and then a salsa band. So that charanga actually evolved, but the flute solos from one of the best flutists you can hear is José Fajardo. There are like Pupi Lagarreta, Pacheco. So actually the Pacheco, the one that is in the was in the Fania, he already passed away.
0: Mm-hmm.
1: But he was a flutist and he was an entrepreneur, actually.
0: Okay.
1: So that idea of the flute being like involved and being like entrepreneur and doing all those things goes back like
0: And years. Those are some of the folks that inspired you to play the flute?
1: No, actually, I began my education was very classical at the beginning.
0: Okay.

0: stick around and you'll hear something good.
1: The music that tells the story of modern Appalachia sounds good to me with Aristotle Jones.
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1: West Virginia music on West Virginia Radio. It just makes sense. We're back. Sounds good to me with Aristotle Jones.
0: If you are a performer, songwriter, or producer from West Virginia or Central Appalachia, I want to play your music. 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
16: If you're just tuning in, I'm talking to Jose Ramirez. He is the one of the founders of Sabrosón Latin Band. Mm-hmm. They are a wonderful band who has several performances all over the state of West Virginia, and you'll be able to see them out on the road. I would highly recommend it. It's a fun night. And what's unique about Jose and his band is Jose spends his time as a he's getting two PhDs, obviously. Tell us about like your classical, your music playing class, or your experience playing classical music. Like, so when did you start kind of getting into seeing the notes on the page and just going across that and playing these very elaborate, probably European and written by European artists, right? Or European composers, compared to like Colombian inspired music. So what was it like trying to get started, and what's it like being a classical flute player?
17: So I began in Colombia playing the flute, and what I was doing is basically playing the Mozart, Bach, like all the, like, very classical.
16: How old were you?
17: 13, 12.
16: Okay. Yeah.
17: Yeah.
16: It makes sense.
17: Like, kind of that time.
16: So that was like a school, you're in a school ensemble, or was that just independently? You're like, let me learn, you know, Bach and Mozart.
17: No, that was actually for, it was an inspiration from my dad. My dad.
16: Okay.
17: I mean, amazing dad. Actually, I didn't want to study in the school. I didn't want to do any of those things. And one day I said that my brother was playing the guitar for many, many years, but I didn't like those instruments. I wanted a wind instrument, and the flute was perfect for me. Once I said that I wanted to play flute, like the same or the next day, my dad like, okay, this is your flute. This is the institute that you're going to go to. Is the Bellas Artes Institute. You're going to go there and you're going to study. And from there, like from today, I have been playing the flute.
16: Okay.
17: So it was my dad like very committed, like, oh, you like that? Okay, let's do it.
16: It connected with your personality too.
17: Yes. I mean, from that day, it was like, okay, this is the instrument.
16: Here comes Jose.
17: Yes.
16: He's got a flute.
17: Yes, exactly. Exactly. Like, and it comes with me, like, always at my back. Yeah, so that was my dad, like, determination to, like, okay. And there was also Medellin at that time, especially in the 90s, was extremely violent.
16: Mm-hmm.
17: So we had a war there that actually changed a lot of things in the country. And some of the words that they will say, like, to change that is if a kid has an instrument, they will never have a gun.
16: They won't pick up a gun.
17: They won't pick up a gun.
16: Yeah, I've heard they've said that here in the United States too, and I believe there's truth to that. Whenever you can express yourself, and you have the vocabulary to express yourself, and the opportunity that comes along with group team building, socialization.
17: Exactly.
16: All the things that you have to go through. Like, you're going to think to yourself, well, my gun is the last resort that I can change the world many other ways.
17: Exactly.
16: People through other means, through melody and all the aspects of music. So
17: the message, too.
16: Yes.
17: So the dad believes took in my dad is like, oh, that should be a way that he can be educated, he can exactly like communicate and find different resources than, I mean, and at that time it was like bombing and shooting, like it was a different time.
16: Mm-hmm.
17: So my dad was like, okay, you're going to do that. I began in Bellas Artes, that is an institute that has been like for, at that time, more than 100 years, educating people for music, like teaching instruments. And that was the place that I could learn to play the flute.
16: And classical music has...
17: Classical music.
16: It's pretty much taken you through your whole career.
17: Yeah, so, and actually I went to my undergrad and it was just classical music.

0: So they knew certain Colombian like certain standards,
1: Yeah.
0: and then they were improvising the entire
1: The
0: night.
1: jam,
0: They
1: the
0: jammed.
1: groove, the pocket, as long as there's people
0: Oh,
1: dancing,
0: they a
1: keep
0: lot.
1: going.
0: So it was so packed that the people couldn't even
1: They couldn't
0: move.
1: even, they were just,
0: Like, we're just like, the place was so tiny.
1: yes,
0: So
1: you wanted
0: I definitely wanted. So then I said, he was my teacher, and so like, let teach me. I want to know
1: yeah.
0: about that. And he said, like, no, that people don't teach that. You just need to listen and to.
1: Yeah,
0: So,
1: it's folk arts.
0: yeah, it's for, but I was surprised because I thought like being my teacher would be like immediate. No,
1: Yeah.
0: but then I said like, okay, I'm gonna listen. So I began listening, but I didn't do almost anything during my undergrad.
1: Okay.
0: So, but then when I went to Europe, there were two things that I didn't do much. One is like to play like folk music, and the other is that I didn't dance much. So I was just, but then I went to Europe and said like, do you dance? And
1: Well, the expectations
0: then
1: are different because I'm sure in Colombia there
0: everybody.
1: was a lot of great, like everybody was fantastic just naturally at it. And so if you were slightly not as good as everybody else, you might be a bit self-conscious. But when you go to Europe, you might be the best salsa flautist, you know, there in the room, just because they have oompa bands or they have some kind of other type of music. So you're like, okay, I'm
0: Yeah, and then
1: the
0: it's like and then that question, do you know how to dance? And do I know how to dance?
1: guy.
0: And then you said, it's like, yeah, I can dance actually because my family always did it. In Decembers in Colombia are completely different, like in other parts of the world. Everybody changed. The streets change. Everything is party 24/7. And so I grew up there. So we dance, our entire family dance. Like, so then it was in me. So then when I play like something like from Latin America, it was
1: Oh
0: intuitively
1: yeah.
0: inside.
1: And it's not like they're going to know that you're not the best dancer in Colombia when you're in Europe.
0: Yeah,
1: You're better
0: exactly.
1: than them at doing
0: And it could be like the regular stuff, like normal. They're like, oh, what you're doing?
1: So speaking of dancing, dancing and teaching in ways that you're trying to connect the folks who may be interested in learning about salsa or cumbia or Latin music, you're doing part of what you're doing now is hosting salsa night, like dance classes,
0: That is
1: and
0: correct.
1: inviting folks in. So tell me about what that's like. What's it like, or what do you plan to do with the salsa dance night classes?
0: So first is to engage the community. So we are moving from we're a band that we play to be engaged, like to and make changes, like especially people to know about Latin culture, people like because there are a lot of nice things there. So what we're doing with this is giving the opportunity to the community to know more about the music, about the dancing, about the culture, and especially to like have a living example of what Latin culture is and not just necessarily guided by, I don't know, a Siri or like what the news said. It's like, hey, let's know the people, let's get an interaction. And this is something that we are planning to do every last Thursday of the month. So, and then it's like, okay, we come here, we dance, we sing together, and then they transform the perspective of the people too.
1: Yeah, you're shifting mind in the same way that your instructor showed you.
0: Exactly.
1: You're showing folks another perspective on how they can enjoy life.
0: Exactly.
1: And I think that's great. So you also do a really cool innovation where you've done some world genre blending where you're doing beatbox and flute. So
0: Yes.
1: how does that come about?
0: Oh, so that it began. This is also an inspiration from an artist in New York called Greg Patillo. So he got very popular in the early 2000s playing beatbox and the, I don't know, Mario Bros. Theme.
1: Okay. Kind of
0: And
1: gimmicky. It's fun. People nostalgia, but future and different.
0: yeah, so but he was playing that theme and then he had a like all that
1: Yeah.
0: beatbox style. So I always wanted to do it.

0: While I was, I began doing my DMA in flute performance. There is a piece that he wrote called Three Beats, and then I played that. And actually, I played with him last year. He came to actually Morgantown, and we had a show in the Clay Theater.
1: Wow, what a
0: He,
1: moment.
0: oh my God. I mean, for me, he was the star. And then it's like, I'm playing with him. Like, what the heck? So he inspired me. And then it's like, we have a song called La Flauta de la Montaña. So, and actually it's inspired by the Appalachian because I grew also in the mountains. So we have also beatbox and flute for that piece. But this is something that we really want to add. And beatbox is just one extended technique of the flute. The flute is an entire universe that it has like crazy sounds and a lot of things to do. But beatbox is something that we added for this song, and we definitely want to continue exploring in the future.
1: Well, Jose, let me just say this. You have taken your instrument and your musical experiences, and you've taken them around the world, and you've added to the stew of music that you're making with Saxophone Latin Band, from the cumbia into all the myriad styles of music that make up the salsa genre. And then you're adding in the hip hop experience with some beatboxing, and you're putting it on full display for folks that are here in West Virginia to participate in. So you're a walking example of the principles that you admire, that you've seen in other people. And you've just kind of like created a new portal for a lot of other people to do that themselves. So for our listeners who want to find out more about Saxophone Latin Band, your upcoming releases, your dance classes and concerts combined last Thursday of every month, where can folks find out more information about you, and how can they follow along with your journey?
0: So we have the sabrosonlatinband.com webpage. So we post there all the shows and information about us. We also have an Instagram page where we have like videos. I don't know if I told you, but it's the Pied Piper de la Montaña. So it's like, again, like blending Appalachia with Latin music with puppet show.
1: Oh, very cool. Very
0: So
1: cool.
0: we have the Pied Piper de la Montaña. That is like the representation of me with
1: Well, that's you. Yeah, obviously.
0: the
1: You're saying, come follow me, man. I'm playing my flute. Come follow me. Follow me on Facebook and on Instagram. And I'm playing the flute. And come on. Well, this is Jose Ramirez. He's a wonderful guy. Obviously, you've heard his perspective on the world. Now take a chance and expand your perspective on the world by going out and seeing Saxophone Latin Band. Jose, I wish I had more time to just chat with you.
0: Thank
1: We'll
0: you.
1: definitely do it again after your releases are out. I know you have some upcoming releases. We'll bring you back on and you'll let everybody hear your music. 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Thanks, Jose, for coming on.
0: No, thank you very much. Appreciate it.

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0: his power and his glory forever and ever. 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Amen. Amen.
1: Welcome to the Sunday morning radio broadcast of the Scotts Run Community Church, the Cathedral of Faith, the healing center of the world. 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I'm Sylvia Dillworth Medley. My husband and I, Russell E. Medley Jr., co-pastor this great ministry. We are your hosts for this anointed Sunday morning.
2: Good morning to you. I'm Pastor Russell E. Medley Jr. I come to you today from the Scotts Run Community Church. I want you to know that God has prepared this message for us to abide by, you know. This is the word of the Lord. I'm coming to you from Numbers chapter 20, 21, out of the King James Version of the Bible. This is a sermon about stop complaining. We need to stop complaining about everything, people. For God has fixed it for us so that we don't have to complain about everything. These children of Israel was going through the wilderness, and he commanded them to not complain. Don't complain. You don't need to be complaining about anything. But they complained against him and against Moses. And we want you to know that we are not to complain about everything, every little thing we are complaining about. And this is where this message is picked up at today. I'm going to explain to you that it's really a sin to complain about everything. You know, God knows what we need. And he knows what we don't need. Now, first of all, we should not complain against God and against our leaders. See, Moses had been chosen.

0: by God as one of his leaders. And Moses did an excellent job at this point, except that he got upset. He got upset with God also, and this is the result of it. We're going to go to Numbers chapter 21, and you will see what I'm talking about. Now, listen to this passage of Scripture.
1: The soul of the people was much discouraged because of the way, and the people spake against God and against Moses. Wherefore have ye brought us up out of Egypt to die in the wilderness? For there is no bread, neither is there any water, and our soul loatheth this light bread. And the Lord sent fiery serpents among the people, and they bit the people, and much people of Israel died. Therefore the people came to Moses and said, We have sinned, for we have spoken against the Lord, and against thee. Pray unto the Lord that he take away the serpents from us. And Moses prayed for the people. And the Lord said unto Moses, Make thee a fiery serpent, and set it upon a pole. And it shall come to pass, that everyone that is bitten, when he looketh upon it, shall live.
0: We can see the results of Israel sinning against God, talking with him and arguing with him and Moses. And they said what they had seen. Now we need to understand that God do not mean for us to argue with him. And he had already shown them by giving them water out of a rock that fed over 3.5 million people. They was just fussing and arguing. They talking about they had no food to eat. Yeah, and God had brought them out of Egypt, you know, from slavery, you know, where they had to get straw and stuff and work out all day in the hot sun and just a miserable condition. And now he had them out in the wilderness. But they was angry against God. And they said, they would rather die. That's a shame. Dying in Egypt with their fathers, that's a shame. They want to die. And God wanted them to understand that he is God and everything is in his hand. You know, the seven seas in his hand, there's like water, drops of water in the hand of God. You know, so here they are arguing against God. For what? For God had brought them through. I want you to know God brings us through every day, people. And we don't need to be arguing with him. They're complaining. We don't need to complain. But you see the results of their complaining. The results of their complaining was he allowed that Israelite camps to be filled with snakes, a whole bunch of snakes. And there they were, you know, how are you going to be wrestling against snakes this morning or this day? You go to church and there's the whole bunch of snakes because you complaining against the pastor or something. He said, or we complain against our leaders and government, we need to understand that God don't like complaining. Now, I'm telling you, it's a mess when you start complaining against God. But what about ourselves? We complain a lot of times, as James Cleveland said, going down the road with a loaf of bread on our arm. We got place to live, place to sleep. Oh, we are just a blessed people, you know? God has blessed us in a mighty way. We go to God and we pray for certain things. We don't even know what we need to pray for. We don't understand that God is our sword and our shield. He's our ballast in time of trouble. You know God loves us. And you see here, these people are complaining. I think about the times I complained as a child. I was hungry. Sometimes I was very, very hungry, and I thought I had a right to complain. Mama, what are we going to eat? I want to know what we're going to eat. And a lot of times God provided stuff for us to eat and while she was praying. I remember one time my mom was praying, and she came out of the house, and as soon as she

came out of the house, a possum came up in the yard. And that possum, she hit him in the head with a stick at first, and he stopped and played dead. Well, while he was playing dead, she told me to watch him. I was watching the rascal all right. She hit him in the head. Yes, she did. And all of a sudden, he started moving, started going. I said, I holler out to Mama. Well, the possum heard me and stopped and played dead again. Mama came with the axe and put him out of his misery, you know. But that was food for us that night. And it was some good food, too. It was very, very good. You know, God is good. But I realize now I didn't have no reason to complain. God was going to provide for us. Yes, he was. So here we are again. And we live in a nation where everybody's complaining about something. I remember I saw a little child the other day in the grocery store just fussing, hollering at mom about something, about a cookie or something. And she probably had more cookies. She had more cookies than she needed to eat to me. She was a plump little thing. But yes, she was hollering and complaining, raising her fist at her mama. Don't you ever be ashamed? She don't need to be this. It's like raising her fist at God. God is our provider. He will give us what we need to eat. He will provide for us on every step of the way. That's why we call him Jehovah Jireh, our provider. He will provide food for us to eat, a place to stay, and everything. He will provide that for us, people. We have to live for according to his will and his way, don't you know? You know, God is a provider. Now, you know, with these children today, they argue with their parents, with their mother, they argue with them, they call them names too. And I guess a lot of people call God names. But God knows everything, and he sees everything. Don't you know that? So we have no need to complain. No need to complain about anything. I'm so glad that I don't have anything to complain about. I see here now where God is with these Israelite snakes, fiery snakes, told Moses to put to put together a on staff, a snake, and place it in the midst of the people, because they would be being bitten. How would you love to go? And I was about to say, how would you love to go to church this morning? And God said, y'all ain't here to serve him. You're here to serve each other, to show what you have. And we complain. We complain to God now about the weather, everything. And some things, he did not just start. It was Satan's doing. Because Satan has infiltrated the earth with he and his demons. Don't you know that? We need to realize the demons are trying to take over. And we need to stop and think before we start calling God names and saying, oh, why did this happen? Why did that happen? God, and the cause, some people say, he caused it by allowing it to happen. But you know, God is a good God, and he's going to take care of us every step of the way. Yes, he is. You just watch. He's going to take care of us every step of the way. Everywhere we go, God is going to take care of us. Now, we need to understand this. Now, those snakes were something. You go to lay down, there's a snake. You go to sit down, there's a snake. Oh, everywhere they looked, there was rattlesnakes everywhere. I assume they were rattlesnakes. And you know, going to church and that, rattlers going. You be afraid to look up, cause they already got you in their sight, you see. And we need to be careful how we move, cause God fixed it for them children of Israel. They complain about no food. I remember the time I was carried a blind man down to the welfare office in Lompoc, California. And he was blind. While we were there, there was a young man. Nothing wrong with him, but he was just a raging sin. He was cussing the lady out at the window of the
of the welfare office. He was stomping and just raising pure hell. He was just raising hell. And I came in, I said, I finally said, I said, young fella, what's the matter? Why are you doing all this? He said, they owe me money. They owe me my money. He was just cussing. I said, well, hold on now. Did you put any money behind that window? And finally he started calming down. I said, you work for anything that's behind that window? He said, no. And I told him, I said, you know, the Bible says if you don't work, you don't eat. And that's what it says. And he said, what? And I knew him, I sort of knew him, but he finally calmed down and went storming out of the place and stormed and made all kind of noise while I was going. That one with the devil, trying to get us all worked up. But you see, he was complaining. And he didn't have nothing to complain about because he hadn't put no money in the welfare system. He wouldn't even work. He looked like a very strong young man to me. His voice was very strong. We heard it anyway. We heard everything he was saying. Just arguing and complaining about nothing. And that was a shame. I said, Lord, that's a shame. He was a well, able-bodied young man. Looked like he could push a Mack truck. But he was down at the welfare office complaining. Complaining about nothing. Nothing that he had done. I remember once I heard President Reagan giving a speech and he said, why do you want the government to do everything for you when you could do it for yourself? Take the time to look at yourself and you could do it for yourself. Oh yeah. A lot of times I looked and I said, well, I asked my wife to do something. And I looked and I said, you know, I could have done that myself. I didn't have to bother her with that. And you see, it's so many times we could do things for ourselves. We don't need to be complaining. Just like the man was saying. Government can't do everything for us. We need to do it for ourselves. But we expect government to do it for us when they will not have to. Because God has always given us the strength, the ability, the know-how, and the mind to do it. Now, if we don't know, you need to go somewhere and get the training. And God will see to it that you have a way to feed your family or whatever you need to do. Like Noah, he told Noah, I want you to build me a boat. And Noah, he really, I don't know what a boat was, but, and then he told him to build it in the middle of the desert. Ain't that something? God, ain't no trees out here where it needs to be. But Noah found a way. For 120 years, he went on that boat. Now, how would you like to get an assignment from God like that to do something for 120 years? Well, we start begging God, complaining to God about living now. I saw a lady just about 3 or 4 days ago. She said, I'm just ready to die. I'm ready to die. I said, why are you ready to die? But see, she had the wrong information in her head. But you see, Jesus gave us life. And if he gave it to her, he intended for us to use it, not to complain about living, for we need to live. We need to live until he calls us home. All we got to do is just stick around. He's coming. He's coming for somebody today. I want you to know that. He's coming for somebody today. Just stick around. Life will happen. As David said, I go the way of all the earth. When he was dying, don't you know that? We all go the way of all the earth. You don't have to kill yourself. That's murder. Ain't that a sin? And murder is a sin. And it said, touch not God's anointed and do thy prophet no harm. A lot of times we are against the preacher because he's preaching against sin. And we need somebody to preach against sin because these things God has commanded us not to do. And we don't need to do them. Don't you know that? You don't need to do these things, complaining. Well, I tell you, if God sent a whole bunch of snakes upon us, we get right in, but we'd be complaining about them instead of getting them out of our way. But the whole camp was full of snakes. Just full of snakes. If you woke up this morning, in the morning, or tomorrow morning sometime this week, and all you saw was snakes when you put your foot on the ground and they bit you on your ankle or they bit you on your leg or on your thigh. Well, what about if they bit you in your face, on the side of your face? Ooh, that's a

0: Terrible thought. But you know, God has a way of healing us of all our soul diseases. And we got a lot of ladies complaining about their husband. Oh, he ain't no good. He ain't no good. And you know, you the one married him. If he want no good, why complain about it? You can get in and help him do what he needs to do. Other time we need to pat when we were using the axe. We need to pat somebody on the back and encourage them and thank them for doing what they do. You know, I remember one time I was at a church and I got some good counsel from a pastor. I was teaching the people about witnessing. Well, one member came and said, I ain't gonna witness for nobody. God didn't tell me to do that. I said, yes, he had. And me and him, we really got into it. And he was a deacon of the church. I said, no, deacon don't want to witness to nobody. And I said, well, that's a shame. That is a shame. Well, it happened that he didn't. He didn't listen to what God was telling him to do. But I was listening to what God was telling me to do. And he said to teach the people about going out soul winning. Well, the Bible teaches he is wise when you go out and win people to the Lord. That's a fact. People don't forget that. We need to be telling people about Jesus, for time is winding up. You know, God is on the throne. He sits high and he looks low and he guides us wherever we go. Now we need to get our act together. Children, stop arguing with your mama and your papa. Don't fuss at them. He ain't no good. He ain't nothing but a drunkard. He ain't nothing but this. He ain't that. And why don't you stop arguing with your husband? Call him lazy, no good. Well, see, you be putting it on there. Stop putting your mouth on somebody and you ain't encouraging them. You should be an encourager of everybody whom you meet. Just like the word joy. We just understand that joy, an acronym, is a very powerful thing. First of all, J stands for Jesus. Do whatever you're going to do. Do for Jesus. Do it for the kingdom of God. And you must love him and praise him first. For it is the first letter of the word joy. Then the O stands for others. Everybody else that you do something for, it should be for the others, not for you. And then why yourself. Take care of yourself and do what you need to do for yourself later. Because see, God will fix it for you if you just do what you're supposed to do for him. Yes, he will. I know that. I love the Lord. He heard my cry and he pitied every groan. As long as I live and trouble rise, I hasten to his throne. That's what we all should be, people. A charge to keep our help of God to glorify, who gave his only son for me, and it fitted for the sky. To serve, it says, this present age, my calling to fulfill. Oh, may all my power engage to do my master's will. Yes, yes, yes, yes. That's what we should be, people, to do the master's will. And he is told to go into all the world, teach, preach, baptize in the name of the Father, in the name of the Son, in the name of the Holy Ghost. Yes, sir, yes, sir. And we should prepare ourselves for service every day. Down on our knees, when we wake up in the morning, we should say, good morning, Jesus. First, we should say, good morning, God, the Father. Good morning, Jesus, the Savior, the great emancipator. And then we should say, good morning, Holy Ghost. Holy Ghost, the one that comforts us. He brings us comfort when things don't go the way we would like for them to go. And call on their names and just say thank you every day. Say thank you, Lord. Thank you for how you blessed me, how you brought me, how you kept me. Every day we should say, God, thank you. And we should learn to tell our fathers and our mothers how much we appreciate them. And stop talking about them. Don't leave them no place that you will feel sorry for doing it later on. I see a lot of people, these parents and convalescent care centers, they don't want to take the time or rearrange their schedule to take care of their parents. You know, they took care of you. You should take care of them. You know, already they slow and in the way they old. So I'm saying, speak bad English. I know I speak bad English sometimes because that's the way I grew up, but I'm doing my best to correct the way I speak. Y'all pray for me for that. Well, I know I need to be clearer on a lot of things, but don't say Russell got bad a language he don't know how to say. Get up and go. But I'm getting better. Get up and go. Go for Jesus. What you do, do for Jesus. Do it in the morning. Do it in the evening. Do it when the sun going down. Late at night, do it for Jesus. Just like Paul and Silas. They was in the prison praying and singing and giving praises to God. And the people in the jailhouse got happy. Ain't that good? When you get people in the jailhouse happy, man, you saying something. Now that's what God wants us to do. To do our very best for Him. That's why we say all the time, y'all need to admit that you are a sinner. And you need to do that right now. Go ahead and admit that you are a sinner. B, you need to believe on the Lord Jesus Christ, that God sent Him into the world, that He hung, bled, died on the cross, gave up the ghost, and right now He lives at the right hand of God the Father in heaven, making intercession for us. Yes, He is. And then C, we need to confess Him as our Lord and our Savior every step of the way. Go with God, and God will go with you. Don't be afraid. If somebody in your neighborhood, you see they're having a hard time, go in and pray with them. They say, may I pray for you? And don't pray against them now. Pray for them. But a lot of times people pray, they be praying against you. But you learn to pray for people, and you will see God do many things. We often use the acronym PUSH, P-U-S-H, pray until something happens. Well, you know it is going to happen for you and for me. I love the Lord, and He heard my cry. As I said, and He pitied every groan. As long as I live, trouble rise, I'll hasten to His throne. We need to go to God all the time, every day. Early in the morning, we should seek His face. In the evening, we should seek His face. We should seek God all the time. Y'all do that, and I tell you, we will have a blessed life in more ways than one. Amen. God bless you all.
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2: This is the latest edition of Above the Noise, a program sponsored by the West Virginia University chapter of the Fellowship of Christian Athletes. Thanks for joining us. I'm Kyle Wiggs, campus co-director Josh Sanoga is with us. And Josh, good morning.
3: Good morning. Great to be here again. Love these shows, and so much fun to be a part of it.
2: Last couple of weeks, we've been meeting some of the athletes and some of the student leaders of the FCA, and wrestler Michael Baldwin is with us. And good morning. Thanks for coming in.
4: Good morning. Thanks for having me.
2: It's good to see you.
4: It's good to see you,
2: too. I've seen you compete, and obviously wrestling, it's different. It's, you got to be a different cat to be as intense as you are on the mat. We'll get into that a little bit about your sport specifically, but I always like to ask the athletes, what drew you to FCA and how has it helped you?
4: Yeah, so the main reason why I even came to FCA, I have a teammate, Brody Conley. We're in the same weight class, and I sort of look up to him as like an older brother. And I think it was like the first week at FCA last year, first semester, he just put in the group chat, you know, if Brody said it, I got to do it. So, you know, I came, and it was just really warm and welcoming. And it was just something that I hadn't really experienced while being at West Virginia University. And it felt like something that I could really get behind and that I could really like throw into my weekly routine and just make a part of my lifestyle. And now I'm here.
2: So how has it helped you? How has it helped you kind of put things into perspective and maybe even relax a little bit as a student athlete?
4: So it's really helped with like the social aspect of being a student athlete, and it's really helped just with my social life outside of my sport and outside of classes, because it feels like the one place on campus where I'm just a person, which is interesting because it's all, you know, student athletes there and it's fellowship of Christian athletes, but it's the one place where like my sport doesn't matter, my performance doesn't matter, my grades don't matter. And I actually get to make friends, you know, who aren't on my team or, you know, that I don't have the same classes with. And it's where I just kind of get to be me and really just enjoy having the same, like, I guess just common, I'm having a hard time putting it into words.
2: Commonality together.
4: Exactly, yeah.
2: Josh, that's what you shoot for. That's exactly what you shoot for.
3: Yeah, it's the fellowship part, right? The fellowship, the oneness. You think about all these different teams. We have 18 varsity sports, and all these different teams come together. They don't get a lot of You don't get a lot of opportunities to be around all the other athletes. And so having that and watching them fellowship, the hard part is even at FCA, they tend to kind of go towards their own team, right? So getting them out of their comfort zone and trying to help we really lean on the leaders to start that, to go and to talk to the other teams, and that's what these guys are doing a great job of. So
2: I got a few more questions. I'll turn things over to Josh here, but wrestling is different than any other sport because you're on a team and they keep score, team score, et cetera, but you're out there all alone. Mm-hmm. I mean, you're just isolated, spotlight's on you. What is that like to deal with?
4: Honestly, for me, even when I'm out there, it's still a team sport, which sounds weird. Even when I'm wrestling on the mat, one thing that I'm really big on is I still listen to my coaches no matter what. There are a lot of wrestlers, they get out there, they zone out, they do their thing. Win or lose, you know, it's all on them. But I'm always listening to my coaches, looking at my coaches, even, you know, listening to my teammates. And one thing that really helps me is, like, it might seem small, but when I look over and my teammates are clapping it up for me, or they're really cheering me on, I mean, that always gives me the extra boost of energy or a little bit of strength that gets me through the match. And really, I just do it for them and our coaching staff, too. The only reason why I wrestle so hard is for everyone else around me.
2: So you've got a veteran guy and coach. Your head coach is Tim Flynn, and obviously you've got a great relationship with him. But who else on the staff do you kind of connect with?
4: Honestly, everyone. I like to tell a lot of our recruits, or just when people ask at home, like, the team is like one big family, specifically the coaching staff. Like, Tim Flynn is like, you know, old wise grandfather. Our assistant coach, Cliff, you know, he's like an uncle. Like, he'll take you under his wing. Muhammad, he's like an older brother to me, or like that older cousin. You know, you could talk to him about anything, and just a super smart and wise guy. Just give you a lot of advice about anything in the world. Coach Moore, like, they're all just really, really cool guys. Coach Port, I mean, everyone there, honestly. Even Bracky, our director of operations, they're like one big family.
3: Yeah, it's awesome to see. It's great. So they're wide open to us too, Kyle. They really desire us to be. We have actually a volunteer chaplain that's been on our show, James Sabin. He's also the youth minister at Kingdom EMC, and he hangs out. Talk about that, the Bible study and stuff that you guys do.
4: Yeah, so last year, every Wednesday after practice, it was probably my favorite part, and probably my favorite thing that came out of FCA. James Sabin, he would come to our practice, sort of watch practice, stay after practice with us, and in the wrestling team lounge, we would have Bible study as a team, which was probably the highlight of my week, honestly, because, you know, not only was I spending time with my teammates off the mat, but then I got to know them as more than wrestlers as well. I got to know them as people, and it was, like, really intimate, and it was really, like, you know, there were times where we got really vulnerable with each other and just getting in the Word together. And it's a surreal experience, honestly, because as wrestlers, we're supposed to be super tough, you know, Raleigh guys, but
3: which they are.
4: But I mean, you know, some days we were breaking down in tears in front of each other, and it was beautiful.
2: The training that goes in, and I said I was going to turn things over to Josh, but I'm on a roll here. The training that goes into wrestling is incredible. I've been around a long time, and I've been able to watch all of the national champions that have competed here, all the way back to Scott Collins. And Dean Morrison is a guy, back when I used to be in better shape and I'd go to the Coliseum to work out and run the stairs, I used to watch Dean Morrison run the Coliseum steps carrying a human being.
3: Yeah.
2: Carrying the 112-pound wrestler, not just one flight. Like, he would go almost the entire upper part of the Coliseum running the steps, carrying a human being. I say all that to say that training for wrestling may be the most intense of any sport. Mm-hmm. So how do you get through that? Mm-hmm. How do you push through that mentally and physically?
4: So, I mean, the biggest thing is just understanding that we chose it. You know, no one's forcing us to do it. You know, like, and that's for me. And it's sort of unspoken. Like, we don't really talk about it. But the truth is that we chose to do this. And we know that, okay, if we chose to be, you know, Division I collegiate wrestlers, there are going to be some sacrifices that we have to make. And there are going to be some extremely hard times. But it also goes in knowing that those hard times don't last forever. You know, if we have to do 10 law school hill sprints, it's going to be hard. It's going to be hot, but we're going to be done after 10. And we're also just grateful for the fact that we get to do it. You know, mm-hmm. going back to the fact that we chose it, because there are a lot of people out there who wish that they could choose to do what we do.
3: That's exactly right.
4: And they don't really have those opportunities, whether it's financially, whether, you know, wrestling just isn't really a thing where they're from, or they just never really made it to where we are now. Like, we know that there are people who would kill to be in our position. And so every day we attack the workouts and practices with that in mind.
2: Another thing that's completely unique to wrestling is you have to make weight. Mm-hmm. So a football player it's a big thing to consume calories to get bigger and get that into your body so you can build muscle mass. But it's the opposite for wrestlers. You have to watch every single thing you consume. And that's obviously a big part of it too.
4: Mm-hmm. Yeah. I mean, again, just chosen suffering. I like to remind myself, whenever I'm cutting weight, this summer I had to cut a lot of weight. You know, I walk around at like 185. I had to get down to 169 for the Pan Am Championships in Peru, and like it was hard, man. But every day I was just reminding myself, like, man, like, I'm so blessed to be able to. I had food in my fridge, and I always remind myself, like, there are kids and people out there who don't eat because they don't have food in their fridge.
3: Right,
4: I'm not eating so that I can compete. You know, it's a big difference. You know, like, there are a lot of people out there who are losing weight, and it's not by choice. Again, this is chosen. This is all chosen for me. So I just keep that in mind every day, and it makes me really grateful for it.
2: Dean Morrison, by the way, won a national championship. Did you, Josh, the trivia here, there's been three national champion wrestlers from WVU: Scott Collins, Dean Morrison, and Greg Jones.
3: Jones is the only one I knew. I met Greg a couple when I was a chaplain before. So,
2: yeah, he's an intense guy.
3: Yes, he is.
2: He's a really intense guy. All right, very good. Well, I'll turn things over to you.
3: So let's go back. You know, where are you from? Talk about your family and just kind of growing up and stuff like that. And I know a lot of the story, but like, even when you started wrestling, because you didn't start till later on, right?
4: Yeah. So I'm from a somewhat smaller, medium-sized town in Michigan called Saginaw. Grew up with my mom, my older brother, and for the majority of my life, we actually lived right next door to my grandfather. My grandfather, my grandmother, and then two of my uncles. So, like, family was always in the same neighborhood. Great. I had a grandmother who stayed, like, three houses down. So, I mean, it was always really cool staying so super close to my family. And, you know, just growing up, everything that my older brother did, I had to do. So, we were a big football family. And then his ninth grade year of high school, it was my seventh grade year. He got into wrestling. And, you know, just being a middle schooler, I didn't want anything to do with that. I thought it was super weird. But by the time I got to high school, you know, I was so big on football. I wanted to be a Division I football player. Wrestling was never even on my mind. In my very first season, my team went 0-9. And, you know, I had always just felt like that fell on me, like, as a leader. Like, there has to be a way for us to at least win one game. And my older brother told me that wrestling would make me a better football player. And, you know, a few years later, here I am.
3: So now, did you do both then through high school, or?
4: Yeah, so for my freshman year, just because they're in two different seasons,
3: yeah, right.
4: I did football in the fall, wrestling in the winter,

0: sophomore year, I did football in the fall, wrestling in the winter. But then I got really good at wrestling, and I realized I probably wasn't playing football in college. So then I just, you know, I quit football. I left that where it was, and, you know, I focused on wrestling for the rest of high school.
1: Now, I know your grandfather was a big influence on your life and his faith and his walk with the Lord. Tell us a little bit about that.
0: Yeah, so my grandfather was
1: and
0: actually...
1: And your mom, by the way. But,
0: So my grandfather was actually the pastor of my church, which I'm so grateful for. And just because he lived next door. So, I mean, my grandfather and the pastor of my church just happened to live next door to me my entire life. I don't think I could ask for a better combo. Just because every morning, you know, I'd go to his house and we'd have a conversation over a cup of coffee. And I never even really drank the coffee. I didn't drink coffee growing up. But he would always, just every morning, it was something else. And he would just pour his wisdom into me. And just my entire life, my grandfather's been letting God work through him. I remember one time, and I don't want the story to be too long, but I remember one time, you know, my grandfather, he had, like, hurt himself. He hurt his back, and I had to tag along with him. We went to Home Depot, and I remember there was a lady working there. She was a younger lady. She was probably in college at the time. And my grandfather started talking to her, and he hadn't met her ever. And he was like, I think you're going to be working with kids someday. And she was like, I am in college to be a social worker. And he just starts, like, pouring into her and, like, encouraging her, and just, like, the way that he starts prophesying over her life. And she broke down right in that Home Depot, just started crying. And I remember, like, right after that, my grandfather walked out like nothing had ever happened. I was just so amazed. Like, I was like, did you know her? And so I've never met her in my life.
1: But, that's amazing.
0: Yeah.
1: That's amazing. So talk a little bit more about your faith walk and like as in high school and now with FCA here at WVU. Like, obviously, you know, you had influences on your life, but where was it that you really personally made it your own?
0: Yeah, so, I mean, my entire life, grew up in the church, grew up right next door to my pastor. So I always had a foundation of Christ, you know, praying every morning, every night, you know, with my older brother and my mom, listening to gospel music, going to church every Sunday. But for me, that was more so like routine or tradition. Mm-hmm. It wasn't really on my heart. And I think a moment that really like made me want to make this walk my own is when I committed to West Virginia University. And to be honest, like, I was scared. You know, I was like, oh man, I'm moving 7 hours away from home.
1: Right.
0: I'm going to be all by myself. And I realized, like, I don't know how to be a man. Like, I don't know what I'm going to be doing down there. Like, I don't know how to operate in life, because my entire life has always been like either mom handles it for me or big brother handles it for me. And big brother handled a lot for me my entire life. I mean, even my social life, he did everything for me. And this time, you know, I was going to be like paving my own way in my life. And it was really scary. And I actually live right across the street from a church, which isn't even my church, but I lived right across the street from a church, and they had a swing set that I would go and swing on all the time whenever I was bored. And they had a big sign in front of the swing set that said, God has all the answers. So I picked up the Bible and finally read it for myself, because I was like, I need some answers. Like, I feel like I need to have a conversation with somebody. And I've had a lot of conversations with my grandfather, but I just felt like I needed something different.
1: Yeah.
0: And the Bible had all the answers. The Bible has all the answers.
1: And that's what your grandfather was trying to tell you the whole time.
0: That's exactly what he was trying to tell me. So, yeah, I mean, ever since then, you know, my walk's been my own. And it being so far away from home, living by myself and all that, I've really been able to just make it my own, being a part of FCA, having the wrestling team FCA. Yeah.
1: Yeah, that's awesome. So last year you were a freshman, right? And so you were kind of getting to know, you know, we started meeting together, and it's been an awesome time getting to know you. And now being a leader, how does that change anything? What is that like for you?
0: To be honest, it really doesn't change anything. I think just because of like how I grew up and my relationship with my family, I always sort of view myself as like little brother, you know, little cousin, or just whatever. So I still look at everything as like I'm so ready to learn. Just because obviously I still have so much to learn. I mean, I'm still a baby when it comes to this. So like when you, Teresa, James, Coach Parker, like everyone, I mean, even the older people like Bailey, Abby, Brody, like I'm looking up to them. I'm looking at, you know, how they're operating. And I'm also just grateful that like God

0: put me in the position to be a leader, just because I have a couple younger teammates who, you know, they're looking at me. They might look up to me, and being in that position, I'm really able to like pour into them, really encourage them. And like during the summer when the freshmen got here, we had a lot of freshmen showing up to. Yeah. I think pretty much every freshman was showing up to the summer series of FCA. So, I mean, that was really cool to see, and I talked to them a lot about that. And I feel like that does a lot for the team itself. So,
1: oh, it does.
0: I'm just happy to be able to be in that position. I feel kind of like a middle child where, you know, I'm still learning, but, you know, I'm still teaching a little bit too.
1: Yeah. And that's what leadership is, man. I mean, you have to start somewhere, and even as a sophomore, you know, you got a couple more years obviously to grow in that, but that's why we try to pick some younger people as well. I mean, we have older people and younger people, and the reason we do that is so that the older people can kind of leave it off to the younger guys, right? And that's kind of what the idea is. But it's been pretty exciting to watch what's going on with the wrestling team, and over the summer it was a huge blessing for us. So do you know that wrestling is actually the only sport that we have that's a varsity sport that's in the Bible?
0: I did know that.
1: Yeah. Do you remember in Genesis 32, Jacob literally wrestled, and it says Jacob was left alone and a man wrestled with him until daybreak. When the man saw that he could not defeat him, he struck Jacob's hip socket as they wrestled and dislocated his hip. Then he said to Jacob, "Let me go, for it is daybreak." But Jacob said, "I will not let you go unless you bless me." "What is your name?" the man asked. "Jacob," he replied. "Your name will no longer be Jacob." But he said, "It will be Israel, because you have struggled with God and with men and have prevailed." Then Jacob asked him, "Please tell me your name." But he answered, "Why do you ask my name?" And he blessed him there. And Jacob then named the place Peniel, "For I have seen God face to face," he said, "yet my life has been spared." Now, I don't know exactly what form of wrestling this was. And I don't know if there's points.
0: Yeah.
1: But one thing that's interesting is when scholars will say, because he says, "I've seen God face to face," that this actually is a Old Testament form of Christ. That Christ showed up in this moment and Jacob wrestled with him. Well, the thing that's interesting is he wouldn't let go. Now, yeah. I don't know hardly anything about wrestling, but I do know that you can't give up, right?
0: Right.
1: Speak into that a little bit, just about wrestling and just about life.
0: Yeah, I mean, so like you said, one of the biggest things in wrestling, you definitely can't give up. And it really struck me when you said, like, he wouldn't let go. That part hit me hard because, I mean, he's wrestling with God and he wouldn't let go until he blessed him. And I guess that just hit me so hard because, you know, on the mat or even in practice, you know, even if it's not competition, like, that really is how it feels. Like, I can't give up. I can't let go. Like, I got to stay with it. I got to stay on it. And that's really, like, the attitude to have, even off the mat. Like, that's just the best way to approach life, in my opinion. Like, with classes, when things don't feel right, when things don't seem right, you just can't let go.
1: That's
0: you know,
1: right.
0: you got to keep going until whatever God has, you know, set out for you comes. But my biggest thing has always been, like, I can't let go. That's the best way to put it. I can't let go. Like, I got to keep going because, you know, what if I stop and something that God has set out for me, it never comes to me, or I never reach it because I decided to stop.
1: That's right. Yeah, and I would encourage you that are listening, first of all, thank you for listening, but second of all, you might be going through something, and I want to tell you, if you're struggling, you know, I tell people, they come to my office and they say, you know, I'm struggling with this or struggling with that. You know what I always tell them is, well, praise God you're struggling, because if you're struggling, that means you're actually doing something, right? And so whatever you're going through, know, as Michael was just saying, or as we see Jacob, he didn't let go. He refused, even though he was asked to let go.
0: Mm-hmm.
1: He said, "I'm not going to let go until you bless me."
0: Yeah.
1: And that mindset of, no, man, I'm going after this with everything I can. And I think the sport of wrestling, and getting to know you, you're kind of that guy,
0: mm-hmm.
1: That says, "I'm not going to let go and I'm going to go after everything." I know one thing, you set goals in your life, and like you, even as a freshman in high school, you said, "I'm going to do certain things in wrestling," and you're saying that even now, even though people kind of look at you weird for saying those things. Speak into that a little bit.
0: Yeah, I mean, my first ever like off-season wrestling tournament, First thing I said, like, we walked into the store to get groceries. You got to get groceries.

0: people who are like me or people who are from my town or just people out there in the world that anything is possible when you have God on your side, yes. even the craziest goals. And I guess that's why I set the craziest goals, so that I could show people that. Because 4 years later, I ended up wrestling at the Continental Championships in Peru. And I mean, that hit me so fast. I was like, man, I got to make some crazier goals, because I ended up being ranked like 7th in the continent pretty quickly. You know, I just started wrestling, and you know, now I'm number one in the nation for Greco-Roman wrestling. So, you know, that hit me really hard.
1: Yeah. And I do want to encourage you again, those that are listening, why do we set goals? You know, we're talking about the God of the universe. He's our Father, right? If we've accepted Christ as our Lord and we have surrendered to Him, we are the child of the living God, and He is a God that is bigger than everything. He created it all, right? Mm-hmm. So I think it's crazy. A lot of times we set goals that are really, they're too little, you know? And I'm not saying that, okay, God, you know, my goal is to get whatever materialistic thing that I want and God's going to give it to me. No, that we're not talking about that, but we are talking about having a mindset to go and to honor God. And if I'm going to honor God, I want to honor Him with all the excellence I possibly can. So when you set those goals, you just sat back and did nothing, right? And God just blessed it.
0: No. I got up every day and I had to work for it.
1: Yeah. And that's the thing.
0: Yeah.
1: You set the goal and you work for it, mm-hmm. and then God blesses it. You don't sit back and hope it's going to happen. You have to actually be a participant, mm-hmm. you know? And I think that's where sometimes people get it off, mm-hmm. where they're like, well, I'm going to set the goal, and if God wants it to happen, it's going to happen. And yes, it's true. God doesn't necessarily need us, but here's the thing. He uses us. And when we have a calling, that calling is to go and do certain things so that God can be glorified, right? Mm-hmm. So how do you glorify God in going to, you know, Peru and going to these different things in the wrestling? What are the things that glorify Him in those times?
0: Yeah, just giving Him thanks in everything. I mean, like, I remember when I won a state title, like, I kind of just fell to my knees. The goal was, which is a crazy goal, but the goal was like, okay, if I want a state title, I'm going to hit a backflip and do a crazy celebration. And I just remember, like, once it happened, the only thing I could do, like, I just fell to my knees and I said it 3 times. I was like, yes, God, yes, God, yes, God. Mm. And, like, it was the only things that could come out of my mouth in that moment. And so many people remembered that moment. There were a lot of people who, you know, I didn't even really know until they walked up to me and said, like, that really touched my heart. Just hearing you say that over and over and over, giving Him the glory in your biggest moment. But, you know, the reality is I can't have those big moments without God using me, and without God having so much grace and mercy over my life. So really, whatever it is, whether I was in Michigan State Championships, Peru, the Continental Championships, or I'm in practice, like, I'm always giving God the glory with even the smaller victories, like making weight, to be honest with you.
1: Yeah, amen. All right, now back to wrestling a little bit. We have just a few minutes. You have teammates, mm-hmm. but then you're also trying to beat those teammates.
0: Yes.
1: How does that work?
0: It's really hard. It's really hard, especially guys like Brody Conley. Like I said, he's like an older brother to me, but we're in the same weight class. Mm-hmm. So, you know, one thing I like to say is the better wrestler is always going to win, right? Whoever the better wrestler is that day, that hour, that match, he's going to win. So I always give it all I got. I always give it my all. But, you know, if I do have to take a back seat and not start, that, you know, I don't walk out of the room and not be a good teammate. Like,
1: that's right.
0: You know, when I have to take a back seat, my goal is to help my teammate win. You know, helping them warm up, helping them cut weight, whatever they need me to do, I'm doing it. And even when they lose, like, I take that as a loss myself. Like, like, if my teammate loses, then that means I got to work harder because I'm not a good enough teammate, you know, to help them be the best that they can be. Which is why I say, like, even when I'm out on the mat, I look at it as a team sport because, you know, I can't do it without a guy like Brody, and I know it'd be pretty hard for Brody to become his best, you know, without drill partners and stuff like that.
1: That's awesome. I think you even said at one point you were drilling, I don't know if it was Brody, but with somebody else, mm-hmm. and you were actually, you beat them at something, and then you showed them how to kind of defend against what you did, right?
0: Yeah. It was my teammate, Sasha Gavronsky. I teched him with a gut wrench. I have a pretty good gut wrench. And, you know, I could have easily just not have showed him. But, yeah, I was like, dude, I'll show you how to stop that just because, you know,
1: awesome.
0: The best guys can stop the best gut wrenches. And I showed him, and, you know, he got really good.

0: after that.
1: Well, we got a couple minutes left, and I can't thank you enough for coming on this and for being, you know, for joining with us in the leadership team. But mm-hmm. but I tell you, it's wild as people live in this life, and you might not be a wrestler, but you're wrestling. You're wrestling with life. You're wrestling with what it is that God's called you to. And what I want to encourage you, like I tell these athletes all the time, I know what God's called Michael to right now, and that's to be a WVU wrestler. Why is that? Because he's a WVU wrestler. It's like, you know, instead of looking ahead or looking around and thinking, be the best at whatever God has called you to. Be the best. I don't care what it is, right? And you go after it with all of your heart and just do what you can. And it's crazy. In those things, that's when God does the miraculous. And we think he's going to do the miraculous in that. No, he does it through the everyday showing up and being responsible and doing what he's called you and the door he's open to at this moment. So praise God, man. It was, Kyle, great to have Michael in, and we're coming to an end here. So
2: yeah, very good. So, and like Michael has shown, you do everything not only to the best of your ability, but you do it cheerfully.
1: Yes. Right?
2: That's a crucial part of getting through the day. If you're going to grumble, if you're going to be in a bad mood, if you're going to be someone no one else wants to be around, what's the point, right?
1: Exactly.
2: So do it cheerfully and do it for the Lord. And Michael, again, congratulations so far.
0: Thank you.
2: I know there's a lot to go, right? What year?
0: Sophomore.
2: Sophomore. So 3 more years of eligibility here?
0: Yes, sir.
2: All right. We're looking forward to watching you compete and watching you develop. We appreciate your time.
0: Thank you so much.
2: Michael Baldwin, WVU wrestling team, Josh Zanoga, campus director of the WVU FCA. 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
5: For you to be made whole and for us to be healed every single time. It's God's will for every person to be made whole, but we've had to be talked out of it, and people have told us we might not be the ones. Well, if that's the case, then you got to figure out what the formula is to, am I one of the ones that he doesn't want saved? Great. I'm shedding. Yes, that was a piece of my skin. It's probably working down my sleeve. Somebody gag now. Sorry, Linda. Linda, and thank God for Linda. She comes in here, cleans this thing, and vacuums every Saturday after prayer. So give her a hand for that. Yes, thank you. Where was that? It's God's will for all to be healed. If it's not God's will for all to be healed, his will, meaning he's willing, then it wouldn't be God's will for all to be saved. Because in salvation is healing. And Jesus went about doing good and healing all that were oppressed of the Father. And then you say, well, what about Paul Thorn? Paul Thorn was a messenger of Satan. A sent one of the enemy. Well, Paul Thorn, so you're going to take one interpretation and erase all the hundreds and thousands of scriptures of Jesus working for Paul Thorn? Give me a break. But we have believed this kind of junk. And to get back and say, I know him. And when somebody would talk about the Holy Spirit or speaking in tongues or interpretation of tongues or any of the gifts, and they're like, well, that just doesn't work. I know him. I'm not above you, but I know him personally. And I know what he's done for me. And time again, people have got up, and when I needed an on-time word, he was there to give it to me. When I was going to quit, he sent someone to preach the gospel to me. When I was going to quit, he sent some. When I couldn't make it my way or couldn't get to where I needed to be, he sent someone to preach to me. When I couldn't believe anymore that it's God's will to heal or that a miracle to take place in my life, he sent one to talk, somebody to talk about the good news of the gospel. There you go. There's another one. The good news. He said, go and preach the good news. Well, what's the good news to a sick person? You could be made whole. It's God's will for you to be whole. And don't believe the lie. Well, this one might be it. This time might be it. We might not get through it. Well, where's that in scripture? He didn't say, when you get to the place in life and you've went through it so many times, you're probably just going to be have to quit. Because my power isn't going to be good enough this time. Grace is the last time. You better get ready because January, it's the last time. January's the last time. When you go, he's sustaining you now, and he has sustained you. And when you go there, he's already preparing people and already preparing a place and with the knowledge, the wisdom, the application, and everything that you need. And you're coming out on the other side, and you're going to be so thankful that you went through it. Because you know that he can and that he's willing for all. You say, what about this and what about this? He is willing. He's willing. If you know him that he's willing, that he can, then that should make up, and that he loves you. Ephesians 3, verse 17 says this, may Christ, through your faith, dwell in your hearts. May you be deeply rooted in love and founded securely on love, that you may have the power to be strong, to apprehend and grasp with all the saints, God's devoted people, to experience his love, what is the breadth, the length, the height, and the depth of it, and that you may really come to know, practically, through your experiences for your own self, the love of Christ, which far surpasses mere knowledge without experience, that you may be filled with through all of your being unto the fullness of God, that you may have the richest measure of his divine presence and become a body wholly filled and flooded with God himself. Love, that you would come to know love. And when you keep peeling those layers back and you become more acquainted with him, each time, you know, we go through these phases in life, and it's like, well, empty nester, and things are, you know, you're going to have battles and have to change. Yeah, things are going to change. Things are changed, you know, because Isaiah's not living with us anymore. Yes, it's different. God didn't change, but our way we did things has to change. You know, we would be sitting there, and we're like, wonder what Isaiah's doing. Wonder what, Isaiah, you back there? Okay. Wonder what Isaiah's doing upstairs. Wonder what Isaiah's doing downstairs. Wonder what Isaiah's doing. Now we're like, Isaiah's not here. Wonder what he's doing. Wonder what Isaiah's really doing. Should I text him? Yesterday, I texted him to say, or Friday, I texted him to say, listen, there's going to be lots of traffic tomorrow. What time do you work? I said, yes, I'm being a helicopter dad, and I'm thinking about you. What time do you work? He says, 11 to 8. I said, there's going to be a lot of traffic. Game's at noon at home tomorrow. Be ready, because he lives right beside the football field. I'm thinking about him. So I'm sending him word to say, you might experience this tomorrow. And I just want you to know I'm thinking about you, and I'm sending a message ahead of time to say, prepare now for tomorrow, because this will make your life better. And God is here today for some of you and most people watching online. He's here to tell you today that tomorrow is going to be better because you heard this today. Your tomorrow is going to be different because you heard this today, because you turned it on, because you came to hear about how he can and about how he's willing. Your tomorrow is going to be different. The rest of your days is going to be different, Grace. The rest of your days is going to be different, Bailey. The rest of your days are going to be different because you know him. You don't want to go through all of this in this life and these situations without him. That would be totally different. That would be hopeless. That's the people that live with no hope. because they don't know him. Because we have him, we have hope in this world. And that hope is the real gain. That hope and that firm foundation, you know, having faith isn't just making a wish. It's a relationship and a trust that I know he's going to be faithful every time. And I'm fully persuaded that in this moment, he's bringing me out. And I get to church today, I'm going to hear more about his willingness and his goodness and how he's going to bring me out. And then I leave here better than when I came in, because when I came in, I was down. I was feeling pressure and can't get my mind wrapped around what's going to take place and all the pressures of knowing what tomorrow would look like. But because I heard from my daddy God that there's going to be traffic tomorrow, or he's already thinking ahead, because Jehovah Jireh already is ahead and he's already prepared a way for you to get there. And he's sending a messenger today to say, it's going to be okay. It's all going to be okay. It's all going to be okay. Because he's here. And if I'm here with you, nothing by any means shall be victorious against you. And you can know that I can, that I'm willing. You just ask me. I'm ready and I'm waiting for you to ask me. Because I'll open up the windows of heaven. And my heart is to open up the windows of heaven and to pour out a blessing that you can't even contain. That you just walk around every day. God, you're so good. I thought bigger building was good. I thought bigger trailer was good. But this is beyond good. This is beyond anything that these things can do for me. Because you are. You are that big and you're that good. And you can know him. Galatians 2 verse 16. Knowing that a man is not justified by the works of the law, but by faith of Jesus Christ, even when he hath believed in Jesus Christ, that we might be justified by the faith of Christ, not by the works of the law, for the works of the law shall no flesh be justified. But if, while we seek to be justified by Christ, we ourselves also are found sinners, is therefore Christ the minister of sin? No, God forbid. For if I build again the things which I destroyed, I make myself a transgressor. For I, through the law, am dead to the law, that I might live unto God. I am crucified with Christ. Nevertheless, I live. Yet not I, but Christ lives in me. In the life of which I live now in the flesh, I live by the faith of the Son of God, who loved me and gave himself for me. I do not frustrate the grace of God. For if the righteousness come by the law, then Christ is dead in vain. It's through faith in Christ. In the life that I now live, I live by the faith of the Son of God who loved me and gave himself for me. That's real gain. To know that he died for me, that he took all my pains, that he took all my sicknesses, that he forgives all my iniquities, that he heals all my diseases. The scripture, that's the word of God, which is alive, it's quick, it's sharper than any two-edged sword. And where all the doubters, where are they at? They're not hearing that word. Because faith in an unknown God and faith in all these traditions that teach us to not believe in God, they're inspired by darkness. So why don't we be the church? Why don't we be his body? There's another one. We are part of the body of Christ. Does God want a body that's sick? Does he want the body of Christ being weakly? No, he said, let the weak say, I am strong. Let the poor say, I am rich. God, help us from believing this ignorance. Because it's very plain to me as I read and continue to study and stay in this word. And I thank God for somebody that taught me the truth. And we were going to one church and on Sundays and then going to another church on Tuesdays and Wednesdays. And the Tuesday and Wednesday church is talking about this all the time. And the Sunday church wasn't talking about any of that. And the Sunday church is saying, well, we don't really know. You might be able to come out of it. It might be okay. But even in that church, and you know, you're having your son and all this stuff, but even in there, there was a lady that had a dream, had a vision about Isaiah being healed. And us going around all the churches of the area telling about what God did for him. And she wrote it down, and we still have that card. Even in that unbelieving place, not saying they didn't believe in Jesus, but in a place where you knew that he can, but you just didn't know and you weren't convinced that he would. But on Tuesdays and Wednesdays, we were in healing school on Tuesdays, meaning that's all we heard about on Tuesday nights was healing. Every Tuesday night. And then Wednesday service. Then Sunday church, we'd go to the other church. And we were kind of in between two. Which one do we believe? What am I supposed to believe? But then all of a sudden you have a relationship with him and you know what you believe. You know in whom you have believed and the love that he has because you personally know him and you have an encounter with him. And nobody can take that relationship away from you. Just like nobody can take your relationship from your family or your spouse. They say blood is thicker than water. Nobody can take that relationship away unless you let it go. Unless you give it up. And you don't give up on him because he didn't give up on you. Matthew 6:24 says this. No man can serve two masters. Either he will hate the one and love the other, or else he will hold to the one and despise the other. You cannot serve God and mammon. Therefore I say unto you, take no thought for your life, what you shall eat, what you shall drink, nor for your body. Clothing, eating, or for your body. Take no thought. Meaning, don't put your thoughts on there saying, what am I going to do about this? Isn't the life more? Isn't life more than meat? Isn't the body more than clothing? Mark 8:36. For what shall it profit a man if he gains the whole world and loses his own soul? I mean, I want a bigger building. And I want a bigger trailer. But real gain is knowing him. We want a bigger building. But what's the point in having that big building if there's no power in it? I don't want to preach a weak gospel. I don't want to be up here preaching every week, 2-3 times a week, preparing, doing all this stuff back in the booth and getting stuff ready if we have no power because God's gone. I don't want that. I want to be able to be in this place whenever people come in and they need an encounter with God and he shows up every time because he does. But a time when all of us are expecting it and we come to saying, it's today. Today's the day and I'm getting what I came here for. I'm getting him and I want to know him more. What shall profit him to gain the whole world and to lose his soul? Philippians 1 verse 19. For I know that this shall turn to my salvation through your prayers. And the supply of the Spirit of Jesus Christ is going to turn to my good. I better get a drink for this. According to my earnest expectation and my hope that in nothing I shall be ashamed. If there's a part of you that's like, I'm trusting in him and I'm telling him that God's doing this for me, but there's a part in you that's like, I just better not say it yet. You know how like people on Hallmark, they're like, well, we don't want to tell everybody that we're pregnant because what's the next two words? What if? I didn't even have to say it. What if? Those two words, but what if? That's not earnest expectation. That's not believing that it's going to work out for my good. You can have what if going on, and the man looked at Jesus, and Jesus said, if you can believe it, he said, I believe, but help my what if. I want that erased out of my life, that statement, because I don't want what if taking me away from you. I want away from what if I don't even want that part of my life anymore. I want to be full on persuaded that when things come, I'm still going to face him and say, he's the one. He's going to get me through it. That's faith and trusting, fully persuaded that he was able to do what he promised and he would do it. He had the ability and he's willing. And that's all I believe. And you say, well, you're blind. Blind to what? The lies of the enemy? Yes. I don't want to believe that trash anymore. I want to believe him. Well, you need to believe about your body, and there's nothing wrong with being educated, but don't let your education override your faith in your trust in God. It's one thing to have an understanding of what's taking place, and once I get that understanding and I keep diving in that understanding, and that's all I'm hearing about that and studying that disease and studying these things that are coming against us, and the more I study it and I'm being educated over here, the more I'm doing that and I'm not getting over here to what he said about it, and I leave this, then all I am is educated to live in the what if. And when it comes to what if, it's still up and down, changes all the time. Well, we need to do this new study. Well, there's this new drug. There's this new things. It's changing all the time, but my trust and my hope in him is the anchor to my soul. And it holds me in the storm. And it strengthens me. And he prays for me. And he holds me up. And he gives me my victory. And I can be educated. And I can have understanding. And I can know these things and not leave my faith. You can have both. And it's all a heart decision. And it's all a heart choice. I don't have the scripture here. But what did he say? These people say, you're Elijah. These people say, you're this, you're a prophet. These people say, you're this. And Jesus said, but who do you say I am? But who do you say that I am? You are the Christ, the Son of the living God. And he told him, are you going to leave like the others when I said, eat my flesh, drink my blood? You going to leave like the others when I told you to do this, or I told you that you're going to be made whole and you're going to be healed and that healing is yours right now and you're coming out of this on the victory side and this is your last trip for this and you're going up to the Cleveland and it's going to be all right and you're going to believe, are you going to leave it? Or are you going to say, you are the Christ, the Son of the living God, and I trust you? And nobody that's trusted you has ever been put to shame. You say, well, what about this person? You don't know if they trusted. Only he knows because he's looking in the heart. But when it comes down to it, the problem's not on his side. Most of the time, it's my what if. There's a lot of factors. For to me, to live is Christ and to die is gain. But if I live in the flesh, this is the fruit of my labor. If I live in the flesh, this is the fruit of my labor. Yet what shall I choose? I don't know. For I'm in a strait betwixt two, having a desire to depart to be with Christ, which is far better. Nevertheless, to abide in the flesh is more needful for you. And having this confidence, I know that I shall abide and continue with you for all your furtherances and joy in the faith. And that your rejoicing may be more abundant in Christ Jesus for me by my coming to you again. He said, to live is Christ, but to die is gain. Just look at that statement. How do you go from, I don't know if he exists, I know he exists and he can. I know he exists and he can, but I don't know if he will. To, I know he exists, he can, and he's willing. And now you get to this place where I just want to be with him. For to me to live is Christ, but to die is gain. Real gain is having him. He sent out his disciples and he sent them out with the power to heal the sick. His power to do God's will was upon them, his 12 disciples, then the 70, sent them out, and they went out, and the people they came back and he said, "The devils were subject to us in your name." And they fled. And they would flee from us. The demons would. And people were healed in your name. And he said, "Rejoice not in those things, but rejoice that your name is written in heaven." I mean, we'd be a happening church if every week somebody was coming up and people were getting healed. That's a happening church. But real gain would be that he's here. And to know beyond any doubt that our names are written in heaven. I don't want a big building. And we have a big building, a bunch of kids in it, a bunch of sports activities, a bunch of things, a bunch of stuff happening if there's no presence. Because if he doesn't build it, then we're laboring in vain. I don't want a marriage without him in it. I don't want a family without him in it. I don't want a future without him in it. I don't want a job without him in it. The priority and my determined purpose is to know him. That he can, that he's willing, and he withholds no good thing from me. And if he did it then, he'll do it again. And for you all to know that every week, in every day of your life, from this moment forward, you can trust him. It takes surrender. To surrender your will, your ego, your flesh. To surrender how you've been doing things. To surrender your high, lofty knowledge of natural things, to surrender it and to put him first, because you can't serve two masters. And there's people here today that need to come back to your original love, come back to your original faith and your original trust in him, where you just can't be talked out of it. Because he is that he is. And he is the same yesterday, today, and forever. And I want to return to my first love, where I know him. I know he is love. I know his power. I know everything about him. And I'm intimately and deeply acquainted with him, just as he is, that I would be known. I would know him even as I am known. That's what real gains are. And if that's you today, you need to take a moment and judge yourself and judge your heart as she plays up here. And ask yourself, have I been living in the what if? And has my what if been erasing and holding me captive from the truth of the loving, living God who loved me and gave himself for me? And you need to cut ties with that what if. And come back to the place of knowing how wide, how deep, how high, knowing the depth of his love that passes knowledge and experience. Father, I thank you for every heart watching, listening, and everyone that is here today, that our faith has been stirred. Our hearts have been convinced and convicted by your spirit, not condemned, but convinced, fully convinced that you are who you say you are, that your word doesn't change. It'll always stay true and it'll always make me free. It'll always heal my body because you said you sent your word and healed me. And I take that word into my heart today that's able to save my soul, and I repent of the way I've been living. I repent of pride, thinking I've already made it and it's already good enough. And I repent of chasing worldly things or putting them first, because you give me the desires of my heart anyway. Because I'm allowed to have big buildings. I'm allowed to have big trailers. But I need you first. God, I repent of having my priorities wrong, even as a pastor, and having a big church and have all of these things to do. But trying to do them without you is useless. It's dead works. It doesn't work. My heart as a pastor for these people, these sheep, that they would know the power of your resurrection and how much you love them, and it's always available to them, and they can have as much of it as they want, because you desire that we be filled to the fullness with your presence, and that we would never do without. I thank you for bodies being healed right now, hearts being set free, lives being saved, souls being saved, eternities changing. They're not going back. They're not going back. We're not going back as a church to dead works, useless stuff, powerless stuff, with no love, no compassion, no faith, no power. We repent of it, and we thank you for freedom from it, and we thank you for showing up and doing what you do in each person's life today that believes upon you, and that they would be saved. In Jesus' name, amen. If you need prayer, you can come up. I'll pray with you. Prayer team can pray with you. He's a good, good Father. And there's nothing else we need but putting Him first. And I believe today your life will never be the same.
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Hallelujah. When we all get to heaven, praise God. Ben, this is Elmer Nicholson coming to you again. The Word of Life Broadcast. There's life and the Word of God out there. And our hope lies in Jesus Christ. He has what you need if you put your faith in Him this morning. Praise God. Pray for every blessing. Glory to God. So, praise God. We'll send the program out to help down, send our brewer down.

Mays Hill, Paul Nicholson, Craig Dobbs, Randy Keener, Kessler, Praise God, and Brother Terry Nicholson, Praise God. I sent out to them, tell them how much we appreciate them of backing us up and helping us out. So, Praise God, just bear back and let the Lord bless you. Praise God.

0: Praise the Lord, Father and Holy.
1: Yes.
0: Praise God, beautiful song, and well done.
1: Praise God.
0: You're in the booth this morning, praise God. You know, that's one thing about a lot of things we may not understand right now, but down along the road, you understand. Because Jesus said, if we lack wisdom and knowledge, ask of Him who give it to all God, liberally, and upbraideth it not. Hallelujah. What you need out there this morning, friend, Jesus got it. Big God, and if you need it, you can pray, and He will supply that need. Big God, He said He doeth all no good thing from His children who walk it rightly before Him. Big God, so if you're serving God, pray God, and you ask Him, put your faith to work and believe it, pray God, and look back, because there it comes. That's the way God works. Pray God, send a man, pray God, send him. If you don't know Him, pray God, all you got to do is repent of your sins this morning. That's the first thing we got to do, is be born again this morning. Then you become a child of God, and Jesus will take it all. There's a blessing in the making, pray God, in Jesus this morning. Pray God, He loves us this morning. Pray God, He's first sick, He'll take care of you. Pray God, we have a need, He'll supply. Pray God, because He's alive and He knows what you need. Pray God, before you ask this morning. Pray God, hallelujah. Pray God, so this morning, pray God, to put your faith in the Lord and trust Him. Praise God, and He will take care of you. Praise God. Glory to God. Hallelujah. Pray that you're at home.

Hey Randy, for that song, what a day. That's for me, never been on before, never been one after. But Jesus is coming back, pray God, he's coming after a people that he has prayed up, praise God. Glory to God, to know through him, pray God, there is power in the name of Jesus, hallelujah. Pray God, I believe before this thing, and we believe we go to the Lord in prayer. Pray God, we know there's a lot of sickness out there. Some's in the hospital and some's just at bed fast. Pray God. Some of the little children are sick, needs a miracle from God. We're going to go to the Lord in prayer. We want you to pray along with us, praise God. And you pray there and we'll pray here. And we'll all send it up to Jesus and he'll take the go and the answer's on the way. Hallelujah. Praise God. So, God, glory to God. Hallelujah. Thank God. Praise God. I want to remember a little while and praise God in prayer this morning. Praise God. And Lord God, one's up at the church and needs a healing. Praise God. There's some this morning. Remember Sister Law Shirley. Praise God. Remember her and her family. Praise God. Ann Gordon and her family and our brewer down there. Make you praise God. We just want to pray for all of you up there around the church. Just pray that the Lord will touch your body. Pray God to for Susan and Joey. Pray God, Randy and Sue, Tracy and Nathan. Pray God, all Terry and Dave and their families. We'll pray for them this morning and all the little children. Pray God. So pray along with us this morning. Praise God. Our Heavenly Fathers, we come to thee again, Lord. Lord, we thank and praise you, God, for your privilege, for your healing power, for your saving power, Lord. We thank you for that. Lord, we pray for these ones that are sick in body. Lord, well, and they're just touching your little body, Lord. Lord, for Wilma, pray God, for her family, pray Lord, Sue, her family, Lord, and God, all of them up the church, pray God, for Terry and David and her family, pray God, we pray for them, Lord. Lord, you see the sickness is in the homes, pray God, for Chip and all them, Merle and Shirley, Lord, and God, to touch them, Lord, Lord, to watch it, and let your healing mercy flow down through their bodies this morning. Pray God to touch and trace it. Lord God, Nathan, pray God, pray for all of them. Lord God, all of them need a special touch. Lord, we know that you're the healer. We know that you're still on the given hand. Thank God, and you said when you pray, believe, and it shall happen. Praise the Lord. Friend Jesus.

0: is alive. That means in your midst,
1: yes,
0: right now, to do your will of work if you need. Praise God. Hallelujah. Praise God. I remember Susan, her son, her daughter-in-law, but we got them in prayer. Lord, we know that when we can put our faith in you, you'll take care of us. We thank you, Lord. Praise God. Hallelujah. He's alive. Praise God. Glory to God.

0: Praise the Lord, everybody. I just wanted to make a real quick announcement here. This afternoon at 2 o'clock over at the Vision of Hope Outreach Church. That church is on River Road. It's Brother Mike Brown. And they're going to have a gospel sing. The sing begins at 2 o'clock today. They're going to have food before the sing, and I believe that starts at 12 o'clock. So if y'all ain't got anything to do this afternoon, come on over and join us all at Vision of Hope Outreach Church on River Road.
1: Praise the Lord. Hallelujah. Praise God. There's one thing about it. Praise God. Glory to God. Hallelujah. Praise, there's a blessing in singing. I've seen singers with those sort singing the power of God move. Hey God, you really feel the power this morning. Praise God. And Jesus loves you out there today. Praise God. He's a coming back. I want you to know for sure that He is alive. Praise God. He said, if I be lifted up from the earth, I will draw all men unto me. Praise God. And if we lift Him up, praise God, friend, there's a power in the

Him, praise God. I'll read in this book, praise God, where there are times, praise God, when He sent His people out, praise God, He never sent you out to do anything that He won't go for you, praise right, God, amen. And He'll make a way where there seemeth no way. Oh, to just think of it, praise God, friend, there's nothing like serving God. He's a God, He's a now God. The Bible, Ecclesiastes, tells us, pray God, pray. There's a time and a place for everything. Pray God, time to heal, a time to save. Pray God, time to get, a time to lose. Time to win, pray God, and time to leave this world. Pray God, I'm waiting on a time to leave this world. Pray God, because I made my peace with the Lord. Glory to God, I put my faith in the Lord. Glory to God, I called up on Him one day, and He came into my heart, and He changed my life. Friend, He'll change your life out there. Pray God, maybe you're going through trial. There's God in trouble some time now. Pray God, but you put your faith in Jesus, and He will take care of you because He killed me. In the Word, He said, behold, I come quickly. Praise God, friend, there's a day coming. Praise God, He said, He's going to step out and call His people home. Praise God, but there's power in the name of the Lord. Lord God, who's a Savior this morning. Praise God, put your faith in Jesus and call out to Him. Praise God, take your burdens to Him. And leave them there, pray God, and Jesus tells us in the Word of God, pray God, you get in that book, pray God, and you'll find their blessings waiting on His children, their joy in serving God. He told me that sorrow may come for the evening, but their joy in the morning. Friend, I'm looking for the power of God to move. Pray God, He's the same yesterday, today, and forever. Pray God, He said, I change not. Hallelujah. And His Bible says, if the righteous scarcely be saved, where will the sinners and the ungodly appear? Friend, there's a judgment day coming. Pray God, we're all going to stand before the judgment seat of God. Pray God, and when you go up here before Him, because there's a book of remembrance written down, and your life is written in it. Pray God, when you stand before Him, pray God, and that book is open. Glory to God, He reads your life over again. Pray God, He'll tell the good things and the bad things. Pray God, you're either going to serve God and make it into heaven, or you're just going to rear back and food and go along the flow of the world and end up in a lake of fire. So it's your choice this morning. The Bible says, I choose you this day whom you'll serve. Pray God, friend, I'm in here this morning again to tell you that Jesus loves you. He loves you, praise God. He loved us all so much that He went to Calvary and took our place on the cross and suffered an awful death there. Pray God, He went through Pilate's home and mocked and spit on and treated mean. But through it all, pray God, He looked down before Him when He hung Him to nail Him to that cross. He looked down and saw you and I and said, Father, I'm doing this for my children. I'm going to make a way of escape. Pray God, there's only one way into the kingdom of heaven. Pray God, one way. Heaven's being made. It's made. Jude's got a place prepared there. Glory to God, there's only one way in. And Jesus said, I am the way, I'm the truth, and I'm the life. Praise God, and to make it into heaven. Pray God, you've got to repent. Pray God, lay your old sin down. The Bible says every way to sin, that's so easy to beset us. Lay it aside, get rid of it. Pray God, and get on forward for the Lord. Pray God, and call out, oh, call for Him. Pray God, friend, Jesus loves you out there this morning. He'll save your soul.
He'll bring you up. He's a deliverer. Pray God through the power of the Holy Ghost.

He'll set you free, friend. Let me tell you, Jesus is coming. Praise God, he's coming back after a people. Praise God, he said, my people, glory to God. He's going to step out on the clouds and call his children home. Praise God, friend, let me tell you, their power in the name of Jesus. He loves you out there. He died for your soul sins. Praise God, and you can do whatever you want to. It's your choice.

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3: Walk in the life that God's called you to walk in. You don't have to sin, but here's the thing. You can choose to sin. You can choose to give in to that rebellious thing, just as Cain is doing. God tells Cain, if you do what is right, will you not be accepted? Acknowledging the potential of our responsibility, your responsibility to choose your way of living before the living God. And my question to you, is your life, are your actions in obedience to what God has outlined in His Word, or are you choosing to live in the way of Cain and to live however you want? That's the question. It really comes down to a very simple observation. Are you living in the way of Cain, or are you walking in the way of Abel? In Romans chapter 6, look with me here at verse 12. Paul encourages the believers in Rome, do not let sin reign in your mortal body, that you should obey its lust. And do not present your members as instruments of unrighteousness to sin, but present yourselves to God as being alive from the dead, and your members as instruments of righteousness to God. For sin shall not have dominion over you, for you are not under the law, but under grace. Notice the power of the Word of God. Paul encourages us that we are no longer under the power of sin. And I want to encourage you this. I'm going to remind you of something you already know. You can choose whether to sin or not. You can. Now, we've already seen what our ancestors have developed the mastery of doing is what? The blame game, the blame shifting. It's not my fault, God. It's the woman you gave me. It's the serpent deceived me. Now, you can shift blame to whoever you want. And you can say, I'm doing what I'm doing because I grew up in a home like this, or I did this, or my parents were that, or my boss did that. Or you can list your whole list of things you want to use to justify your sin. But the Scriptures and God invites us to look at it as for what it is. It's sin. It's rebellion against God. And the power of the Holy Spirit within us is now we have the ability to live in obedience to God. And I don't know about you, that is great news. That I am set free. That my life can be transformed. I am not what I once was. Now you might get all bummed out because you don't like where you are, but if you can see it in the scope of eternity, maybe you are not what you desire to be, but by God's grace you are not what you once were. And you have the hope that you will be something different in the future as the transformation is worked within our lives through the influence of the Holy Spirit. We are in a process of transformation. We are growing in the grace and knowledge of Jesus Christ. And every single day, in every 24-hour period, every moment you have breath, you will have opportunity to respond to the temptation that God brings into your life. The question, the onus, the responsibility is upon you and how you respond. Are you going to rebel or are you going to walk in obedience? Cain chooses to rebel. Cain chooses to refuse God's instruction and ingrains himself in his own rebellion. Now come back with me to Genesis chapter 4. Now Cain talked with Abel, his brother, in verse 8, and it came to pass that when they were in the field, that Cain rose up against Abel, his brother, and killed him. In the King James, it says that he slew him. What's interesting in the text, he slits his throat similar to the way a sacrifice would be offered. And he comes along and he kills Abel. So we can see that Cain is choosing, instead of doing what is right, he chooses to concrete his rebellion. And the result of that is it produces in his life the act of taking another. Now this is a first. This is the first recorded incident of murder in the Scriptures. It is also the first recorded incident of the shedding of human blood. Then the Lord said to Cain in the same way he did before. He says, where is Abel your brother? And I love this. Notice God would have been completely justified, you know, Cain, you're done. Gone. But he asked Cain, Cain, what have you done? Where's your brother? Notice Cain's response. He says, I do not know. Am I my brother's keeper? Now, I don't know how you read that. But let me ask you, what is the inflection of tone when you read that? What, dude? Like, am I my brother's keeper? Is it my responsibility to know where Abel is? What are you asking me for? You're God. You created us. We're, right? Do you sense that sense of attitude in his voice? Now, the question, though, is here, what did Jesus, when the religious rulers came to him and they asked him, what is the greatest commandment? Remember how Jesus responded? Love the Lord your God with all your heart, mind, soul, and strength. The second is like it. Love your neighbor as yourself, for on this hang all the law and the prophets. Is it our responsibility? Are we our brother's keeper? Do we have a responsibility to care for one another? Absolutely. In fact, Hebrews chapter 10, it says, let us not forsake the gathering together, as is the habit of some, but encourage one another all the more as we see the day approaching. We are to suffer, are to minister to those who are suffering, grieve with those who grieve, celebrate and rejoice with those who rejoice. You may not like the family that you were born into. You may not. You know, maybe they don't look the way you want them to look. Maybe they don't act the way you want them to look. But let me ask you, can you choose what family you're a part of? You can't. There's a similar parallel in the body of Christ. You might not like the way your brother or sister acts or treats you or does these things. And you can sometimes push yourself, well, they're weird. They do this. Ah, they did this to me. They said this. They did that. But what we have a responsibility to one another in the body of Christ to encourage one another. Jesus gave us a model in Matthew 18 of how to confront things when someone offends us. We have an opportunity to walk in obedience to the way God's called us. Cain responds by killing Abel. God says, what have you done? Verse 10, he says, what have you done? The voice of your brother's blood cries out to me from the ground. So now you are cursed from the earth, which has opened its mouth to receive your brother's blood from your hand. When you till the ground, it shall no longer yield its strength to you, and a fugitive and a vagabond you shall be on the earth. Interesting here. God says, your brother's blood cries from the earth. As a result of this, you will till the ground and no longer will it yield its fruit. You can work as long as you want, Cain. The earth is not going to produce anything for you anymore. You're going to be a vagabond and a fugitive. Now, it's interesting. I don't know if you're familiar with the terms vagabond and fugitive. But fugitive is one who is running away from his home. He has a home, but he's running away from it. A vagabond is someone who has no home any longer or never had a home. They're adrift. And God says to Cain, because of your rebellion, you no longer have a home. You're a vagabond. And the home you once did, you're running away from. And as a product of this, now watch the curse. We see the curse that's pronounced upon.

on Cain for his rebellion. But now watch Cain's response. And I want to draw your attention to two things in this text. Watch for the words, I and me. Cain's being confronted with his sin. The consequence of his sin is being dealt out. Now watch Cain's response. Count the I's and the me's with me, okay? Verse 13, and Cain said to the Lord, my punishment is greater than I can bear. Surely you have driven me out of this from the face of the ground. I shall be hidden from your face. I shall be a fugitive and a vagabond on the earth. And it will happen to me that anyone who finds me will kill me. In that short response, there's like 6-7 uses of my, me, or I. Where is Cain's focus? Is he at all concerned that he killed Abel? Is he at all concerned that he's rebelled against God, that he's rejected the leadership of God's authority in his life? Is he at all concerned about that? No. What is he concerned about? Wait a second, God. This is too serious for me. This is unfair. This is, you know. And then he says, when people see me, they'll kill me. Right? Well, now let's just think about this for a second. What people are going to find Cain? We're talking Adam and Eve. There was Cain and Abel. He kills Abel. Now we know from chapter 5 that the people are living 800 to 900 years. So Adam and Eve had other children, right? And this period of time has gone on. The population of the earth is growing. Who is Cain going to run into? His family. Hey, you're Cain. Oh, I know you. You killed brother Abel, you know, or nephew Abel, or, you know, honest Abel, whatever, however you refer to him. And Cain's fear is they'll kill me when they find out what I've done. Where is his focus? Is there a sense of brokenness? You're right, God, I have failed. You're right, I was totally wrong to kill Abel. No. He's only concerned at how uncomfortable he's going to be as the consequences of his behavior. And this is something we see today in our culture. You may even be able to identify this in your life. When you are experiencing something in your life that is uncomfortable, and you begin to examine it, you complain about it. Oh, well, Lord, why is this way? Or why is this happening? Or why do I have to go through this? And if you just take time to look at your life, is it possible that what you're experiencing is because of a product of rebellion and rejection of God's authority in your life? Are you complaining about something that is clearly a consequence to the actions that you took? Or are you complaining about it because you want to shift the blame and you don't want to be responsible? If you're doing that, then you're going in the way that Cain goes. Because all he's concerned about, no remorse about killing Abel, no remorse about rejecting God's authority, no remorse about his rebellion. All he's concerned about is the discomfort of his present consequence. And maybe you're experiencing the same thing. Here's a challenge to you this morning. Now, I'm not going to say that everything that you're experiencing that may be negative is a direct result of sin. I'm not saying that, and I want to be perfectly clear in it. But there is a possibility that if you are experiencing things in your life that are uncomfortable as potential consequences, one of the challenges I would lay before you is to examine your life. Examine your heart. Is it possible that what you are experiencing is a direct result of your rebellion against God's command? I think in many cases you'll find yes. Husbands, I heard something several years ago that just blew my mind. This guy said after 5 years of marriage, any problems you're having in your marriage is a direct result of the way the husband is loving the wife. I read that, I'm like, that's stupid, no way. You know, no way. And you know what? In 20 plus years of walking with the Lord since I read that verse, I have yet to find an exception to the rule. And every time I counsel with couples and I exhort a husband to love his wife, or the wife comes to me and she says, well, he does this and he does that, or this, we don't get along, we don't love each other anymore, this and that, I'll ask the husband, you know, compared to Ephesians 5, where would you measure up? Are you loving your wife as Christ loved the church? And if there's discord in the marriage, what do you want to bet the probability is it has a direct correlation to the way the husband's loving the wife? You may not like that, guys. Deal with it. You know, God's word is God's word. I mean, I see it in my marriage. You know, if I'm not loving Valerie the way that God's called me to, it produces outcomes that I don't like. You know, the truth of God's word this morning, and I don't know what brings you in the doors today. I don't know, maybe this was your first time here and you're thinking, man, this guy's nuts, you know. God has a plan for our life. He really does.
God loves you beyond more than you can ever know.

God has a plan for the way for you to live, and you may not trust Him enough to trust Him to follow that plan. But it says that He knows the plans He has for us. They're plans to prosper us, not to harm us, to bless us. God desires good things for your life, but we participate in that by our response to His leadership. And if you've never heard this before, I want to tell you that God wants to lead your life today. He wants to be Lord. Lord means that you do what He says. So many times we embrace, yes, I want the fire insurance. I want Him to be Savior. I don't want to burn in hell for eternity. But I'm not willing to give my life to Him. You can't separate the two. He's all in one. He wants to be Lord. He wants to be Savior. You can't pick and choose what part of the gospel you want. You can't. Cain says, you know what, this is just too much for me, Lord. Verse 15, the Lord said to him, therefore, whoever kills Cain, vengeance shall be taken on him sevenfold. And the Lord set a mark on Cain, lest anyone find him should kill him. We don't know what this mark is, and it's not worth the time to speculate. Verse 16, then Cain went out from the presence of the Lord, dwelt in the land of Nod in the east of Eden. Now, Nod is where you visit every Sunday about halfway through the service, right? All right. Just making sure you're still with me, okay? And you know what? I had somebody apologize to me for falling asleep in service. I did. And I just want to encourage you in this. And I'm sincere in this. There are times when you come and you sit in a comfortable seat at the end of a busy week, and it takes everything you can to keep your eyes open. And I want to encourage you, if you need to sleep, I'm not offended by it. It's okay. Maybe just this is the only place in your life you can find that's peaceful enough for you to rest. You know? Right? You know? And maybe the drowning, droning tone of my voice just lulls you into that deep state of unconsciousness. Jokingly aside, I was fascinated when people actually said that they wanted me to record the messages. And so now, you know, when my friends say they can't sleep, I hand them a CD. Right? So, just kind of a little side note there. It says that Cain knew his wife. She conceived and bore Enoch, and he built a city and called the name of the city after his name of his son Enoch. Now you say, wait a second, where did Cain find a wife? And what's going on? They're building a city. What does that tell us? The population of the earth is multiplying. Henry Morris, in his book, The Genesis Record, outlines a scientific approach to determining the population on the earth about this time. If you take into account, as we'll see in chapter 5, that most people lived 800 to 900 years. On average, if say they lived 400 years and they had, say, at a very low number, say 6 offspring. Over a period of time, at this time that Cain is alive, it's reasonable to think that there would be 100,000 plus people on the face of the earth. Now, Cain would be able to find a bride from amongst those. Now, you say, well, wait a second, Sean. I thought we weren't supposed to marry brother, sister, that whole thing. That is post-flood. It appears prior to the flood that was not forbidden, which would make sense because the gene pool is pure enough that there is not an abundance of recessive genes, and so intermarrying would naturally lead to the population of the face of the earth. And so you'd get the multitudes. But some people get hung up on, hey, where could Cain find a wife if it was only Adam and Eve and Cain and he killed Abel? And then, you know, so, but realistically, looking at this, it's reasonable to think. And obviously, he's building a city. What do you need to build a city? You need people, right? So the population is growing. He calls it after his son, Enoch. To Enoch was born Irad, and Irad begot Mahujael, and Mahujael begot Methushael, and Methushael begot Lamech. So from Adam to Lamech, we see 7 generations. Now, you'll notice in the names Methushael, see the E-L and the Mahujael, and see the E-L at the ends of those two names. Usually in Hebrew, when you see E-L at the beginning or the end, it's an indication of God. And so it's incorporated into the names of these children. Now, it says, then Lamech took for himself 2 wives. The name of one was Ada, and the name of the second wife was Zillah. Now, you notice in Zillah, there's no E-L, because if there was an E-L there, she would be Godzilla, right? This is bad, right? So there's no Godzilla there. Now, biblical humor is very rare. So when it's there, you have to seize the opportunity, okay? All right, so. Now, we see in Lamech that in consistent with Cain's form of rebellion, he is following in the lineage of Cain, and he rebels against God's counsel. God's counsel to man was to have one man and one wife. Lamech rejects that, and he takes 2 wives, Ada and Zillah.
It says, and Ada bore Jabal, and his father was of those who dwell in tents with who have livestock. His brother's name was Jubal, and he was the father of those who play the harp and the flute. And as for Zillah, she also bore Tubal-Cain, an instructor in every craftsman in the bronze and iron, and the sister Tubal-Cain was Naamah. Then Lamech said to his wives, Ada and Zillah, hear my voice. Wives of Lamech, listen to my speech. Now, it had to have been absolutely miserable to be married to this guy. Can you imagine him walking into the house and he says, wives of Lamech, Ada and Zillah, listen to the voice of Lamech. You know, listen, you know, like, just say what you got to say. You know, I mean, just come in. But he does. He says, I have killed a man for wounding me, even a young man for hurting me. If Cain shall be avenged sevenfold, then Lamech 77-fold. It's interesting, it appears from the text that Lamech responds to being injured by a younger man by killing him. It seems to be an inappropriate response to the injury. But which is consistent to Cain, his ancestor, Lamech reproduces the killing, and now in the lineage of Cain we see that rebellion, both in polygamy being begun and murder being continued, right? So he continues in that lineage of Cain. Now what's interesting here is we see now here the end of the lineage of Cain. And in verse 25 it says, and Adam knew his wife again, and she bore a son named Seth. For God has appointed another seed for me instead of Abel, who Cain killed. And as for Seth, to him also a son was born, and his name is Enosh. And then men began to call on the name of the Lord. Now we know that man, as is Cain and Abel, were bringing offerings to the Lord. They were serving and worshiping the Lord. But now it appears that with the increase in population upon the earth, there seems to be some formalized organizational of man gathering to call upon the name of the Lord together. Now we see that with Cain killing Abel, originally we had what the New Testament refers to as the lineage of righteous Abel, and we have rebellious Cain. Well, now that Cain has killed Abel, there is not a righteous lineage to bring forth the lineage that God desires. And so Eve has another child. His name is Seth. And what's distinctive here in the book of Genesis is you'll see that the lineage from Adam to Noah is now delineated. It's traced through Seth. It's no longer through Cain. It's straight through Seth. Now, I just brace yourself here. I'm going to tell you something. Hold on to your chairs, okay? We're going to go through chapter 5 real quick here. You're going, oh my gosh, it's like there's something on I must watch at home. We must leave. No. Just real briefly here, because this is a good segue into chapter 6, and we're going to start in chapter 6 tomorrow. Next week. In the next hour. No. Right. For my first closing, no. This is the book of the genealogy of Adam. In the day that God created man, he made him in the likeness of God, and he created them male and female, and blessed them and called them mankind, and in the day that they were created. Adam lived 130 years and begot a son in his own likeness, in his own image, and named him Seth. After he begot Seth, the days of Adam were 800 years, and he had sons and daughters, and so all the days of Adam were 930 years. Now here's something interesting. Adam lives 930 years. And I don't know what season of life you're in, but for me, when I look back upon my 30s, those were good years. I enjoyed the 30s. Can you imagine being Adam and saying, oh yeah, the 300s, those were the good years, right? We have prolonged lifespans, which would facilitate, obviously, the population of the earth growing. Seth lived 105 years, begot Enosh, and after he begot Enosh, Seth lived 807 years and had sons and daughters, and all the days of Seth were 912 years, and he died. So Adam lives 930, Seth lives 912. Enosh lived 90 years and begot Canaan, however it's pronounced. It says, and after he begot Canaan, Enosh lived 815 years, and he had sons and daughters, and so all the days of Enosh were 905 years. Canaan lived 70 years and begot Mahalalel. And after he begot Mahalalel, you can try that one on the way home in the car, Mahalalel. And after he got Mahalalel, Canaan lived 840 years and had sons and daughters, and so all the days of Canaan were 910 years, and he died. Now Mahalalel lived 65 years and begot Jared. And after he begot Jared, Mahalalel lived 830 years and had sons and daughters. So all the days of Mahalalel were 895 years, and he died. Now Jared lived 195
and 62 years and begot

Enoch, and after he begot Enoch, Jared lived 800 years and had sons and daughters. So all the days of Jared were 962 years, and he died. So you see the prolonged longevity of humanity upon the earth. This may have been because of the atmospheric conditions. It facilitated long life. We don't know, but they lived a long time. Now, Enoch lived, Enoch lived 65 years, begot Methuselah, and after he begot Methuselah, Enoch walked with God 300 years, had sons and daughters, so all the days of Enoch were 365 years. Enoch walked with God and was not, for God took him. Wait a second. Everybody prior to this died, right? They lived a long time, but they died. Enoch is different. So we see something here where Enoch walked with God for 300 years and he died. Now, some see Enoch as a foreshadowing to the church. You say, well, why do they see that? Paul tells us that at the time of the rapture, there will those who will be alive and they will be caught up. They won't die, that they'll be caught up with the Lord. And so because of that, some see Enoch as a foreshadowing as of the rapture of the church from the face of the earth. For whatever purpose, God has recorded us that Enoch walked with God, and as he walked with God, he was taken into the presence of the Lord. He never physically died. Interesting. Now, for those of you who are detail buffs, and perhaps your friends at school always ask you, hey, who is the oldest person in the Bible? Here you have the answer. You'll say, hey, I just studied Genesis chapter 5. I do have the answer to that question. It is Methuselah. So notice here, Enoch, Methuselah lived 187 years and begot Lamech. And after he begot Lamech, Methuselah lived 782 years, had sons and daughters. And so all the days of Methuselah were 969 years, and he died. So we have the oldest living person recorded in the scriptures, Methuselah, at 969. Lamech lived 2 years, had a son, and he called his name Noah, saying, this one will comfort us concerning our work and our toil of the hands because of the ground which the Lord has cursed. After he begot Noah, Lamech lived 595 years, had sons and daughters, and so all the days of Lamech were 777 years, and he died. And Noah was 500 years old, and Noah begot Shem, Ham, and Japheth. Now, why is this important? Because from Adam to Noah, through the lineage of Seth, we identify our origin. All of us in this room are descendants of the three sons of Noah, either Shem, Ham, or Japheth. Because prior to our following chapter 5, we're going to see the destruction of all humanity upon the earth except for Noah and his wife and the three sons of Noah and his wife. So we are descendants of Noah through the lineage of Seth from Adam and Eve. And you'll notice in the scriptures, I mean, we just covered a span that's greater than 1,000 years. And all of the purpose of it here is to show us from Adam to Seth to Noah, and to help us to understand why God destroyed the earth. And we'll see that next week in Genesis chapter 6. Now, I should say not destroyed the earth, but destroyed all the creatures on the face of the earth. This morning, as you go your way, I want to encourage you to consider something. Not who the oldest person is in the Bible. You know that, Methuselah. That's great knowledge, but really how does it change your life? It doesn't. It's useless, superfluous knowledge that maybe you can win a free cup of coffee, or if you're on Jeopardy, maybe you might win the Daily Double. Don't know. But here's what's important. In your life, are you walking in the way of Cain, in rebellion and rejection upon the prescribed way in which God requires you to come to Him? Or are you walking in the way of righteous Abel? How are you responding to sin and temptation in your life? Are you giving into it, saying you are powerless to control it? Are you walking in the way of Cain, or are you, as God told Cain, you should rule over it? Are you ruling over sin in your life? Are you actively assuming responsibility for your behavior before the true and living God? You see, because when God calls you to give account, you can't blame it on anybody else. You are personally responsible for your behavior before the true and living God. And let me ask you this morning, are you walking in the way of Cain, or are you walking in the way of Abel? Maybe you say, Sean, you know what? You're right. I am. I'm walking in the way of Cain, but I want to change. I don't like living this way. I want my life to be transformed. Maybe that's you this morning. Here's the truth.

0: Jesus says in the Gospels, he says, "Come to me, all who are heavy laden, and I will give you rest." Jesus also says to cast our cares upon him because he cares for us. In the same way that God dealt with Cain, he says, "Cain, what have you done?" God asks us and gives us an opportunity to respond to him. 1 John 1:9 says that if we confess our sin, he's faithful and just to forgive us and cleanse us of all unrighteousness. And John 3:16 tells us that God so loved the world that he gave his only begotten Son, that whosoever believeth him will not perish, but have everlasting life. Do you want your life to change? It all begins in your decision regarding Jesus Christ. If you receive Jesus, I'm not going to promise you your life is going to be better. Helen was imprisoned for her faith in Jesus Christ, and she was beaten for it. Please understand, I'm not promising you you're going to get the house on the hill and the nice car. I'm promising you the power to transform your life, to bring it into compliance with what God has called you to be. Now that might be in hardship, because Jesus said in this life you will have tribulation. For everyone who desires to live godly, you will have tribulation. The gospel of the Bible is not one of health, wealth, and prosperity. The gospel message is that the power of Jesus Christ will transform your life. And it will bring you into obedience to what he's called. And that might be suffering. The great apostle Paul asked God to take a thorn out of his side. It was like a tent spike. And God said, "No, my grace is sufficient for you, for in weakness I am made strong." Come to Jesus because you need him, not because you want something from him. Let's stand together.
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4: We can learn a lot from our children about worship. We had such a great week. And our young adults, our youth, guys, it was surreal because these kids that I called them front row kids. That's where we put like the 3 and 2 and 3 and 4 year olds. This year, having been here for 14 years as your pastor, they were the ones leading worship all week. And it's just so cool to see the cycle of God's faithfulness. We have young people that love Jesus, and it's amazing. Genesis chapter 14, today's sermon is entitled, "Can I Impact Nations?" Can I impact nations? One of the most perplexing parts of God's promises to the nobody and nothing Abram is that he would be a blessing to the nations. What could this irrelevant guy do to bless nations? And that's the same question I ask of myself is, on a grand scale of things, I'm pretty irrelevant. What can I do to bless nations? Well, we're several thousand years removed, and we know that Jesus eventually was born as a descendant of Abram. He is the Savior of the world. He was God in human flesh, and he died for the sins of all mankind. But Abram did make an impact. The unsung heroes in human history that have impacted nations that we don't even know about. Men like Stanislav Petrov. Maybe a few people in this room know who Stanislav Petrov is, but I guarantee most of us don't. He saved the world. In September of 1983, a Soviet early warning system falsely coded that the United States had launched nuclear missiles. Petrov was the Soviet duty officer at the time, and he broke protocol believing that the warning was a computer error, and he did not report it up the chain of command. And this one man single-handedly avoided a nuclear war. Now, there are lots of individuals and people that we don't know, like Stanislav Petrov, who have been a blessing to the nations. As Christians, though, the blessing that we're supposed to be to the nations is not something that's immediate or temporary, but we're to give blessings of eternal worth. And so our role is to get people to come in contact with the eternal God and forever be changed. That is our role. Just look at that for a second. Our role is to get people to come in contact with the eternal God and forever be changed. We have a relationship with God, basically, and we share it with others. So just a guy living as a nomad in a land not his own, is it even possible for Abram to make an impact in his lifetime? And in turn, is it possible for us? You remember, Abram had no hope, no future until God called him. Genesis 14, 1 through 13. Oh, by the way, I'm going to be pronouncing names and locations, and I'm going to pronounce some things wrong, so please show me grace, because I'm a West Virginian, and I'm going to say it like a West Virginian would. About this time, war broke out in the region. King Amraphel of Babylonia, King Arioch of Elasar, King Chedorlaomer of Elam, and King Tidal of Goyim fought against King Bera of Sodom, King Bersha of Gomorrah, King Shinab of Admah, King Shemeber of Zeboim, and the king of Bela, also called Zor. This second group of kings joined forces in the Siddim Valley, that is, the Valley of the Dead Sea. For 12 years they'd been subject to King Chedorlaomer, but in the 13th year they rebelled against him. 1 year later, Chedorlaomer and his allies arrived and defeated the Raphites at Ashtoreth Karnaim, and the Zuzites at Ham, the Emites at Sheva Kiriathim, and the Horites at Mount Seir, as far as El Paran at the edge of the wilderness. Then they turned back and came to En Mishpat, now called Kadesh, and conquered all the territory of the Amalekites and also the Amorites living in Hazazon Tamar. Then the rebel kings of Sodom, Gomorrah, Admah, Zeboim, and Bela, also called Zor, prepared for battle in the Valley of the Dead Sea. They fought against King Chedorlaomer of Elam, King Tidal of Goyim, King Amraphel of Babylonia, and King Arioch of Elasar, four kings against five. And as it happened, the Valley of the Dead Sea was filled with tar pits. And as the army of the kings of Sodom and Gomorrah fled, some fell into the tar pits, while the rest escaped into the mountains. The victorious invaders then plundered Sodom and Gomorrah and headed for home, taking with them all the spoils of war and the food supplies. They also captured Lot, Abram's nephew, who lived in Sodom, and carried off everything he owned. But one of Lot's men escaped and reported everything to Abram the Hebrew, who was living near the oak grove belonging to Mamre the Amorite, and Mamre and his relatives Eshcol and Aner were Abram's allies. Made it through. This is the first record of Scripture of war. Now, I'm sure it's not the first war that occurred in humanity, especially during the time of Noah, where every thought of man was only evil all the time. But the desire for dominance is the core root of war. It's the desire to raise oneself over the rest of humanity. It's no different than the goal was at the Tower of Babel, to reach a greater status and in some way become a god. But the truth of the matter is, if you can't overturn God, then at the very least, you can be greater than your fellow man. And so peaceful coexistence cannot happen without God changing the heart of man, because of the sinful nature in man constantly fights to control and conquer. Anybody who strives for peace in this world, any politician or a religious leader or whatever else that pushes for a utopian, peaceful existence, it cannot happen on this earth because the heart of man is desperately wicked. We want control. We want power. We want to be greater than anybody else. It's only through the redemptive work of Jesus Christ that does the work in us, that changes us and empowers us to be different people. Well, before we get caught up in the weeds of the details of this passage, let me kind of summarize what's really going on here, right? All these names and places that we have no idea. I mean, I don't know many King Chedorlaomers. I didn't meet a Chedorlaomer in VBS this week. I don't think that's a common name anymore. But there are four kings who are ruling in the east, including the area of Babylonia. We know Babylonia from the Tower of Babel. We also know that Abram is originally from that area. So there are these four kings in the east. They live about 500 miles away from this valley of Siddim that we know today as the Dead Sea. And remember, we're talking about 500 miles where they don't have sports cars, right? So that's a long distance, months of travel to get from one place to the other. And so this most preeminent of these four eastern kings would be King Chedorlaomer of Elam. And he holds these five kings of the valley under his subjugation and rule for 12 years. Well, what does this mean? Basically means that these five kings of these five cities in this valley in the promised land are paying King Chedorlaomer to not invade them. That's what it means. That means they're subjugated. Whatever they're sending him, whether it's spices or clothing or treasure or whatever else, for 12 years they've said, we will give you what we ask. You are the preeminent king. We'll give you what you want so you don't invade and conquer us. Well, after 12 years, they say, enough of this. We're not going to send you anything else. And King Chedorlaomer does not like this. And so he gathers the other three kings from the east and they invade. Now, if I'm reading this, I'm wondering, why does he even bother with this valley? Why does he even care about these cities and this land of the five kings? And if you remember last week, the valley was described as beautiful as the Garden of Eden. It was comparable to the Nile River Valley. And so the truth is, everyone wants the best. Isn't that true of life? Everyone wants the best. And if you live in the best, you'll always have to fight to protect it. It's just common in man, because everybody wants the best. If you have it, there's always going to be a battle. So these kings of the east not only invade this valley, but they have victory after victory as they're defeating cities and people groups on their way to the valley. Groups like the Amalekites and the Amorites. And I think we're given this detail because the scripture wants us to know that this invading force is really powerful and seemingly unstoppable. And so when they finally get to the Valley of Siddim, we have this battle between the five kings of the five cities of the valley against these four invading kings from the east, and the kings of the valley lose. And they have to flee for their lives. The people in these cities flee, the kings flee, and some of them head a little bit more westward. If you know the nation of Israel today, above this valley, there's a mountain range. This is where Abram settles when him and Lot separated. And so everybody's fleeing to the mountains. And then we're given this added detail that there are tar pits in the valley. And some of these kings and others that are fleeing, they fall into these tar pits. And either they're burned alive or they drown. It's not a good way to go. I don't recommend it to anybody. But we're given this detail that there's tar pits in the valley. Well, I'm glad that we're given this detail because it's going to become really interesting details as we understand the destruction of Sodom and Gomorrah in just a little bit, in a couple weeks. To this day, there is still asphalt deposits in the Dead Sea. Even the Romans had named the Dead Sea, get this, Lake Asphaltus, because of the petroleum products that would rise to the surface of the Dead Sea. And during seismic activity, chunks of tar or asphalt can occasionally rise to the surface. Josephus, the Jewish historian, records pieces of tar as large as headless bulls floating on the water. I always love that description, right? Like, why does it have to be headless bulls? Why? Just say bull size, you know? Pieces of tar as large as headless bulls rise to the surface. Now today these pits are not active because they're solid. They're still there. Those deposits are still there. But without that seismic activity and thermal heat coming from the valley, the tar's not liquefied. So this is an indicator that there was seismic activity and thermal heat coming from the valley, which will be one of the reasons that help explain how the cities of Sodom and Gomorrah are destroyed in God's judgment later. So at the end of the battle, those same two cities, Sodom and Gomorrah, get plundered by invading armies. Now this would not just involve gold and silver and jewelry and clothing and food. It would also include women and children that would be taken as slaves. And here we're told that Abram's nephew Lot is taken as well. And he's captured because he's a resident of Sodom, and all of his

his possessions are taken along with him. Now, this is a little detail that I don't want you to miss. Remember, last chapter, Lot moved to Sodom, to the valley of Siddim, away from Abram, because God had blessed them with so much wealth that the land couldn't contain both those families remaining. And Abram gave Lot the choice. Where do you want to live? Wherever you choose to live, you go to, and I'll go the opposite direction. And Lot did what most of us do. He looked at this valley of Siddim. He saw the easy life. He saw lush grass. He saw the beauty. Even though there's some wicked cities there, I'm going to choose the valley. And so Abram went to live in the rough terrain in the mountainous area, and Lot chose the valley. Now he lives in the city of Sodom. I don't want you to miss this. Prior, he's living in the valley near Sodom. Now he lives in Sodom. And it makes me question, what about all his flocks and herds that he came into the valley with? It's a truth as old as time. When you place your family in close proximity to evil, it will eventually absorb you. It will eventually absorb you. Lot is taken captive because he is a resident of Sodom. He's not outside the city, he's part of the city. If he was still a nomad in the desert, he could have avoided this conflict altogether. But because he put roots down in this wicked city, he was swept up in the conquest like everyone else. As Christians, we're called to be in the world and not of the world. That is such a critical line for us to define, and we must define it regularly. You see, we can't as Christians hide out somewhere away from culture, away from society, and just survive till Jesus comes back. That's not what we're designed to do. We're supposed to be in the world. How are the lost? How are those lied to? How are those that don't have a relationship with God ever going to hear about them unless we live in our community, unless we reach the lost with the gospel, unless we share our faith with our coworkers and our friends and our neighbors and others? We have to do it. But there's a line that we have to watch, that we're connected with them, but we're not dwelling with them. At some point in the tipping scale, they will pull your heart away from the Lord. And so we live in such an area where we're close to the fire, but just so much so that we pull people out of the fire without being consumed ourselves. Now, Lot's first mistake was he chose the best of the land, and he chose to live in proximity to sin. You know, the desire for the easy life of abundance has now swept him away. He's lost everything. And now himself and his wife and his two girls are to be slaves in a foreign land, never to return. End of story, right? Bad choice, Lot. You made a mistake. You're going to pay for it the rest of your life. But that's not where the story ends, is it? Because one of his servants got away, fled to the hill country, found his uncle Abram and said, "Hey, your nephew Lot's been taken." And that's where we pick up. But the question has to come up immediately. What can Abram do? He's a nobody. He's a nothing. He's a nomad. He's not a king. He doesn't own an army or control a city. What is he going to do about his nephew Lot? Verses 14 through 16. When Abram heard that his nephew Lot had been captured, he mobilized the 318 trained men who had been born into his household. Then he pursued Chedorlaomer's army until he caught up with them at Dan. There he divided his men and attacked during the night. Chedorlaomer's army fled, but Abram chased them as far as Hobah, north of Damascus. Abram recovered all the goods that had been taken, and he brought back his nephew Lot with his possessions and all the women and other captives. Now, let me ask you a question. Is this the same Abram who was such a coward when he had to flee to Egypt because of the famine that he was willing to sacrifice his marriage and be separated from his wife to protect his own skin? Is this the same guy? Yes and no. Physically, it's the same guy, but he's completely different. Who in their right mind thinks they have any business going after an invading army with 318 men with any hope of rescuing one family? A man of faith who believes the promises of God. That's who.
That's who.

God has promised Abram from the very beginning that he would be a blessing to the nations, that whoever Abraham blessed would be blessed, and whoever Abraham cursed would be cursed, and that God would follow through. And so Abram's faith is increasing to the point of saying, God's got this. My 318 men can make a dent. We can rescue Lot. We can do this. That's where our faith comes into it, guys. Our faith in our life and our relationship with God dictates our beliefs and our actions, not our earthly circumstances and situations. You see an insurmountable wall, God sees a speed bump. Amen? Well, let me make some other observations here. Abram doesn't get involved in this conflict until it impacts his immediate family. And so I want to say to you, not every fight and battle that occurs in our world is yours to wage. What do I mean by this? Is because of social media, because of our ability to communicate and everything else, you hear about every cause all the time. And if you're going to chase and be involved in every good cause around the world, you're going to wear yourself out and you're going to become ineffective. There's this pressure on you to be everything to be to everybody. And I just want to remind you that you are you and you are not the savior of the universe. There are causes that you are called to, and that's how it is with our Christian faith. There will always be wars and rumors of wars, and we as individuals are called to be faithful to what God is calling us to individually, not more and not less. But that's the beauty of the body of Christ. Each one of us are a cell within the body of Christ, and everything works together. A finger does not make a good eye. An eye does not make a good ear. You do what you're designed and called to, knowing and trusting that God will raise up others for those causes that need champions. Amen. There you go, Pat. Appreciate that, buddy. I like it. Next point is, Abram doesn't go into battle alone. Verse 13, it tells us that Abram has allies. These guys are named Mamre, Eshcol, and Aner. And what's interesting is that they are Amorites. They are not of his tribe. They are outside the group. And so he finds common ground and friendship with some of the people of the land. Not on a national scale, but on a personal one. And they were friends enough that when his nephew gets taken, they join him in the battle. They stand by him. This tells us a lot about the character of Abram, because I've told my kids this before. To have a friend, you got to be a friend, right? And based on the kind of friend you are to other people, oftentimes means how they're going to respond to you in kind. And so we need to choose people of high character to pair ourselves with. Now that does mean that yes, you're gonna choose friends in this life who may not be in the church, who may not be part of the faith. And that's good. You need to have those friendships and relationships. They're not going to be as core, because at some point your core belief system will clash with theirs. But Abram doesn't let that hinder his relationship with these guys. They find a common bond and they stand together. And that's what I would say when choosing friends who are not of the faith. Choose ones that will not pull you away from Jesus. Choose ones that will allow you to pull them closer to him. The other thing, though, I want to mention, and Rob Milne shared it the other Sunday when he preached, is we have home groups here. We have life groups. We have groups like Knots of Love. We have The Cove for our young adults. We have lots of different communities and gatherings of believers here at this church. And why do we offer those up? Why do we make them available? So those are the core people in your life. And when you're going through something or you're facing a challenge, you don't stand alone. In our culture, very much so, we wait for somebody to invite us into these groups. Well, they're listed in your good newsletter. They're on the slides. They're out there. Actually, anybody in this room who is a 242 small group leader or a life group leader, would you raise your hand right now? Okay. Several around the room. This is my personal invitation to you to come to these groups. We need each other to make this journey in life. And I encourage you guys to do that. Abram did have quite a community. It says he had 318 men.

Can we relate to that notion? It's not my church. It's not my family. It's not my community. You see, Abram's stuff didn't control him. Hear me on this, church. So often our stuff, our comforts, our investments, our possessions dictate our thoughts and our actions. Abram here throws caution to the wind. He cares nothing for his stuff, not even his very life. And he says, I'm going to take what I have and I'm going to trust God and I'm going to go on mission to rescue a nephew that doesn't deserve my love and grace. I'm going to go. Who rescues like this? God does. Who else? Those who are servants of the King of Kings and Lord of Lords. Us. No one with an earthly perspective would ever consider stepping into this conflict. We heard how these four invading kings wiped away everybody. They wore out the five kings of the greatest cities of the land, just decimated them. Who does Abram think he is? In this act, Abram reveals the character of the infinite God to a pagan culture that has never seen this kind of love or compassion before, and it has to make an impact. Because our God is a rescuer and a redeemer whose loving heart beats for those who need rescuing in spite of their sins and shortcomings. That is who our God is. Do you know who you are? Do you really know who you are? Do you remember who you were before Jesus found you? Don't take a deep dive because you don't want to fall back into that pit, but let me tell you, you were a sinner. You were lost. You were broken. Your world was in shatters and shambles of your own making. And Jesus rescued you out of it. Our God is a rescuer. And he says, be like me. Amen. Reckless abandon for all of our stuff. Let's painfully pursue those who are being thrown into the pits of hell. With God's help, Abram does win, and not only rescues Lot and his family, but now he gains all the spoils of Sodom and Gomorrah, and the women and the children that were taken as well. Now, this is a principle that was true of the time, and I think for the most part it's still true today. Whoever is the conqueror now owns the spoils of war. So King Chedorlaomer and these other guys, they conquered Sodom and Gomorrah. They took all their wealth and all their families. They legally owned all those possessions. And Abram, by conquering the conqueror, is now in possession of all the people and the wealth of those two great cities. What's going to happen next? Verses 17 through 20. After Abram returned from his victory over Chedorlaomer and all his allies, the king of Sodom went out to meet him in the valley of Sheba, that is, the king's valley. And Melchizedek, the king of Salem, and the priest of God Most High brought Abram some bread and wine. Melchizedek blessed Abram with this blessing. Blessed be Abram by God Most High, creator of heaven and earth. And blessed be God Most High who has defeated your enemies for you. Then Abram gave Melchizedek a tenth of all the goods he had recovered. In this story, we've had nine kings up until this point. Now we have a tenth king. There's so many kings in this chapter, you could shake a stick at them all. There's a ton of kings. And now we're adding one more. The king of Salem. Not to be confused with the king of Sodom. The king of Salem shows up. This king is named Melchizedek. And he's not just a king of the town of Salem, but he's also a priest of God Most High. Now, we can often assume, and wrongly so, that the pure worship of Yahweh God was lost during the time of Abram. Why else would God call Abram a pagan, a nobody and a nothing, out of a foreign land to come to the promised land? Obviously, the worship of God has been lost over the centuries since Noah. That is not the case, and this passage proves it. The reason that God called Abram a nothing and a nobody out of paganism was God was taking a complete

0: desperate, worthless situation and saying, this is all of humanity and I love you enough to take you from there and make you something new and transformational. There has always been and will always be people who have kept a pure faith and belief in the one true God. Elijah had the same sentiment after his battle with the prophets of Baal. He says, I'm the only one that serves you. And God says, no, you're wrong. There's more out there. There's always been, even through the darkest periods of human history, there has always been genuine believers. And Melchizedek is one of them. And he blesses Abram while recognizing that God, that this is God that has given Abram this miraculous victory. Read the blessing. He blesses Abram, but he gives glory to God. Now, the inclusion of Melchizedek may seem odd or strange unless you take a deeper dive. Because what is this city of Salem? Who is this king? Well, this city of Salem will one day be known by a different name. It'll be known as Jerusalem.
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0: Amen. You ready for the word?
1: Yes.
0: Amen. I am. If you're willing and able, would you stand for the reading of God's word?
2: The scripture today is from Philippians and from the Gospel of John. I'll be reading from the King James.

0: version, first from Philippians chapter 4, verses 4 through 13. Rejoice in the Lord always. And again, I say rejoice. Let your moderation be known to all men. The Lord is at hand. Be careful for nothing, but in everything by prayer and supplication with thanksgiving, let your requests be made known unto God. And the peace of God, which passes understanding, shall keep your hearts and minds through Christ Jesus. Finally, my brethren, whatsoever things are true, whatsoever things are honest, whatsoever things are just, whatsoever things are pure, whatsoever things are lovely, whatsoever things are of good report, if there be any virtue, if there be any praise, think on these things. Those things which you have both learned and received and heard and seen in me, do. And the God of peace shall be with you. But I rejoice in the Lord greatly, that now at the last your care for me hath flourished again, wherein you also were careful, but you lacked opportunity. Not that I speak in respect of want, for I have learned in whatsoever state I am therewith to be content. I know both how to be abased and how to abound, where everywhere and in everything I am instructed both to be full and to be hungry, both to abound and to suffer need. I can do all things through Christ who strengthens me. And from John chapter 16, verse 33, these things have I have spoken unto you, that in me you might have peace. In the world you shall have tribulation, but be of good cheer. I have overcome the world. This is the word of God for you and me, the people of God.
1: Thanks be to God. Amen. You may have your seat this morning. Jesus tells us on numerous occasions not to worry about tomorrow. And how many of you know that you can have plenty today, but what do you usually do? Worry. In Matthew chapter 6, verse 25, it says, therefore I say to you, take no thought for your life, what ye shall eat or what ye shall drink, nor yet for your body what you should put on. Is not the life more than meat, and the body than raiment? Behold the fowls of the air, for they sow not, neither do they reap, nor gather into barns, yet your heavenly Father feedeth them. Are ye not much better than they? And which of you, by taking thought, can add one cubit unto his stature? And why take ye thought for raiment? Consider the lilies of the field, how they grow, they toil not, neither do they spin. And yet I say unto you that even Solomon in all his glory was not arrayed like one of these. Wherefore, if God so clothe the grass of the field, which today is and tomorrow is cast into the oven, shall he not much more clothe you, O ye of little faith? Sometimes it is good just to open your eyes and look around at God's creation. Look at a tree blowing in the wind. Look at a bumblebee just buzzing around. Look at a squirrel going through your yard. Look at the birds as they fly. They don't worry about anything. And yet, we have an even greater title, for we have been created in his likeness and its image. One preacher said it this way, you're like little gods, but don't get it twisted. He's the big God. But he doesn't want us to worry. He doesn't want us to get upset. And even when we see injustice, and even when we see amen, the problems that are going on in our society. I've often said either you're going to focus on the problem or you're going to focus on the promise. I want you today to choose to focus on the promises of God. For the promises of God, they are yes and they are amen. And so anxiety in the heart of man causes depression. But a good word makes it glad, according to Proverbs 12:25. And then this passage of scripture really spoke to me this week. Out of Psalm chapter 8, verse 4. What is man that thou art mindful of him? Have you ever just wondered why God thinks so highly of you? And I know we all mess up. Come on. We blow it more times than we care to admit. But the fact that he has us on his mind, that he thinks about us each and every day, that he has spoken the end of a thing then from its beginning, and that he has created us with victory in mind. You are an overcomer. Stop acting like underdog. You're an overcomer. And so stress and anxiety and worry, they don't do a body any good. Stress is constant. And sometimes how we start our day will determine how we end our day. And I want to help somebody, because tomorrow one of you all going to get up and you're going to say, oh, it's Monday. You ought to be saying, oh, thank God it's Monday. I get to see another day. Amen. So how do we overcome stress and anxiety? By realizing first and foremost that you've got to learn to care for your mental and your emotional well-being. You really do. As a man or woman thinks in his heart, so they become, amen? This has a lot to do with how you perceive life. It has a lot to do with how you view relationships, your family, your job, how you make a living. I've seen people many times work on a job that they hate. Hate. And I know that's a strong word, but they didn't ever operate in faith to leave it to find something else. Why are you going to spend 20 years on something you don't like? Just because you were comfortable with a paycheck every 2 weeks. At some point, you need to realize that God is both your source and he is your resource. And your boss has very little to say about that. You and I walk by faith and not by sight. And even when the enemy comes to try to do things to upset you, or even when he comes to try to rob and steal your joy, you need to get in a secret place with God that the enemy can't even touch your thought life. Amen? Amen. True story. Many of you all know I've had very few jobs. I've had about four. But probably one of the most stressful ones was working for a pharmaceutical company. Because I was in sales and marketing. And in sales, typically, let me help you, you're only as good as your last week's numbers. Good week, good numbers, cool. Numbers go down, bad week. But I learned something. That each Christian is called to full term in full-time ministry. You don't need a pulpit and you don't need a church, but you are called a full-time ministry. So whether you're banging nails, cutting plywood, pouring cement, that's full-time ministry. And how you and I conduct ourselves in the marketplace is just as important as we, as pastors, conduct ourselves in the church. Each of those jobs and responsibilities are to bring glory and honor to God. And so If you're miserable on a job, then you need to pray and say, God, I don't like this job. Is there something else? Now, chances are he may tell you yes, but chances are he may also tell you to stay there. Because at the end of the day, he works all things out according to the counsel of his will, not yours. But when you really are committed to Christ, this should be your prayer. Lord, not my will, but thy will be done. Jensen Franklin has a wonderful book. It is called Overcoming When You Feel Overwhelmed. And he talks about this term, HVT. And I was like, what is HVT? Is it a new medical term? No. It is high value target. You are a high value target. And the enemy hates that fact. So he has made a determination that he is going to try to make your life miserable. Because you have value and purpose for God. So our Bible tells us, beloved, think it not strange. The fiery trials that have come as though some strange thing has happened. I don't worry like I used to worry. I'm learning to go to sleep. Have you ever had something that was so embedded in your mind that you couldn't sleep? Yes. Or you had a big deadline, or you had a big problem, and you say, I need to go to sleep. So you go to bed early, 11 o'clock goes by, 1 o'clock goes by, 3 o'clock, and you still sleep. Confession is good for the soul. That happened to me about 30 years ago. And finally, the Holy Spirit said, Junius, I neither sleep nor slumber. Go to sleep. I got this. I have never, ever been stressed like that since that day. That's been over 30 years. Wow. Now, that doesn't mean there have been no problems. Come on. But if he neither sleeps nor slumbers, why are you staying up all night worrying? Worrying is not going to fix it. It's not going to change it. Things change when you operate in faith and say, God, I commit this to you. Now work it out. You're worried about the children. You're worried about the grandchildren. You're worried about this. You're worried about what's going to happen next week. Baby, enjoy the day. Amen. The sun is shining. The creek didn't rise. You had food. You got clothes. You got a car. Nobody rolled you in. Hallelujah. That's right. Rejoice in the Lord. And again I say rejoice. We fall into routines that hinder our growth. We invest our time battling on keyboards behind screens instead of praying for one another. Some of you, the only interaction you have with another person is on a tablet, on a cell phone. And your value and your worth is not based upon how many people like your post on Instagram. How many likes did I get? Who cares? You can't even appreciate the body God gave you. Because instead of appreciating it, you pick it apart. I am glad I'm almost 7 feet tall. Now, I had to grow into that, John. Growing up, kids can be cruel. And I know our grandparents and our aunties tried to help us with this phrase, sticks and stones may break my bones, but words will never hurt me. That is a lie, y'all. Yeah, that's a lie. Words do hurt, But words can also heal. And I'm encouraging you now

0: to stop speaking negative words over your life, over your family. One of the saddest things, come on, I'm going to date myself, but I would hear women say, you will grow up to be just like your daddy. Now, daddy in that particular season of life was a hot mess. But at some point, y'all, you need to speak those things or call those things to be as though they... Somebody reads that Bible. And then life and death is in the power of your tongue. So you need to learn and to choose to speak life over a situation and also over a person. My firstborn son has a birthday today. And I'm grateful. Because on at least two occasions, the enemy has tried to take him out. But God. And he texted me, he said, Daddy, well, he called me, he said, Daddy, I'm going to church today with a friend. And I said, praise the Lord. And in that moment, don't you know what the enemy tried to do? Well, he ain't at your church. I said, shut up, devil. He's in church. And he's in a church with a pastor that I have covenant relationship with. Hey, y'all, you got to know how to fight the devil. Oh, you. Because this year, he's going to come into his purpose and his promise like he has never had before. And one day, I'm just going to put it out there. He's going to preach the gospel. Oh, y'all don't hear what I'm saying. He's going to preach the gospel. He is going to preach the gospel. And more importantly, he's going to live the gospel. I'm not worried about that at all. Because I've seen the evidence of his goodness. Not just all over my life, but over the seed of my life. And you need to see the evidence. You need to know the evidence. And you need to know what God has promised you. And you need to hold on to it. For we walk by faith and we do not walk by sight. When we begin to see what God really has for us, and that obviously starts with a personal relationship with Jesus Christ as our Lord and Savior, because apart from him, we can't do anything. But somebody this morning needs to know that if God is for you, who can be against you? You may not like the season you're in. You may not even like yourself right now, but I'm going to encourage you. Learn to appreciate who God has made you. The enemy will pick you apart. You don't have to help him. So when I tell you I've come to learn to love Junius Lincoln Lewis Jr., oh, I love me some Junius now. It wasn't always the case, but I love me some Junius now. Because I've been through enough battles, but I've been through enough storms. I said, listen, you got to encourage yourself, boy. I got a good wife, amen. I got 41 years in, but sometimes, listen, she's not that encouraged me. She's been a good nurse this week. She's been taking care of me, amen. But sometimes I just had to encourage myself. Sometimes I've had to lay hands on myself and pray. If you're going to, ooh, Lord, have mercy. If you're going to grow up in Christ, you're going to have to learn to become a spiritual redwood. You ever seen them big redwood trees? They are humongous, amen, humongous. And that's the way your faith should be. You should have big faith, not little faith, because you serve a great big God and that other fellow is just a little bitty devil, but great, great big God. And he's living in you. He walks with you and he talks with you. And he's prepared you for something great. Stop settling on good when you can have great. The word in the Greek is Kairo, K-I-G-H-R-O-H. It is translated rejoice. The church and we as believers, we ought to be the happiest people on the face of the earth. You ought not be sad, not every day. You ought not be sad every day. Rejoice in the Lord always. And again I say rejoice. You got more to rejoice over than you have to be sad over. Somebody never had a husband. You had a good one. Somebody never had a wife. You got a good one. I ain't hear no amen either. I got to bring my own this morning. Come on. There you go. See, we don't think much about things when we have them. But if we lose those things, however, we realize how important they are when we need them. Think about the last time you misplaced your keys. Sheer panic. Oh, my God, where are the keys? You go turn the house up. Or you could have been like us this morning. I said, well, Becky, you, she said, I'll just drive your car. And guess what? The key fob didn't work. See, the enemy, he's sneaky. Now, you waited until, you know, I really needed this, and then you're going to say, it's not going to work. Well, let me tell you something. Little nuances, if they can wreck your world, you need a bigger world. That's right. Because you serve a bigger God. And if the little things send you crazy, you need to check yourself. When I say, if this is the worst thing that happened, then some folk don't have a leg. Mine work and I can bend it. Amen? Amen. The longer we go without finding those keys, the more our lives feel completely out of sorts. We have ransacked the house, repeatedly retraced our steps, and have experienced every emotion from anger, frustration, hopelessness, and a whole lot of anxiety. I used to love it when my grandmama would lose stuff. She said, Louis Jr., go find something for me. I don't know if I was ever looking for what she sent me for, but I knew in the closet. I knew where she had a stash. I knew where the money was in the coat lining. I knew where to find the coins in the coffee can. Sometimes you just gotta, you gotta know where to look for stuff. It's like when my daddy went home to be with the Lord. I said, Mama, did you find daddy's get out of bail money? She said, boy, ain't no get out of bail money. I said, Mama, daddy told me he and my uncle had a pack. My uncle lived about 5 minutes from us. And, they said, if we all, either one of us go to jail, the other brother has to come bail him out. Now, I don't know what kind of trouble they was looking to get into, but, you know, they kind of grew up a little rough around the edges. True story. Y'all look at me and you see the suit and all that. Man, I come from a line of alcoholics and drug addicts. That was my lineage before Christ. I come from a group of men who never knew what it meant to be a real father because they were never fathered. I'm going somewhere with this. I would take my kids, we would go and see my parents, and I said, "Daddy, give the kids a hug." I said, "No, Dad, you got to put your arms around them." It took him about 3 visits before he kind of eventually got the hang of it. But he was like, "I didn't grow up that way." So I was like, "We're going to break that cycle. And we're not going to be that man. Because if God makes all things new, then that doesn't have to be my future." Some of you this morning, you have let somebody else determine what your future is going to be like, and that is a lie from the pit of hell. And some of you women, don't speak negative over your husband. You need to speak blessings over your husband. "Well, he ain't living a nickel worth of dog meat right now." That's okay. You start thanking God that he is going to be a changed man. That was the one thing my mama taught me. She taught me how to pray. And she showed me how to pray for her husband. She spoke the truth to him in love. And love won. And some of you need to pray this way. One of the hardest things she ever said to me, she says, "I prayed that God would save him and deliver him from alcohol, but I should have prayed and asked God to give me more days with him saved than delivered." Because when he went home to be with the Lord, she would sit in the house. We had cameras in the house. I could always watch her. And sometimes I'd just see her sitting in the den, and I knew she missed him. Where am I going with this too? Go see your family. Go see your family. Call your family. Talk to your family. Encourage your family. I could never get her to come up here to live. She would always say, "You come see me." So that's what we did. But that kind of stuff doesn't have to stress you out. So eventually, my mama realized that my dad did have that get out of jail money. Thank you. To the tune of about $15,000. Now, I don't know what kind of trouble he and my uncle was planning on getting into, but that was a good piece of money. And being the good son, when I went in the closet and found it, see, some things aren't lost. They're just temporarily misplaced. She was, "Oh, thank you, Jesus." I said, "Yeah, girl, you better thank Junibug." So this morning, shift your focus. We all lose things, but how many know that stuff can be replaced? Lives can. What man of you, having 100 sheep, if he loses one of them, does not leave the 99 in the wilderness and go after the one which is lost until he finds it? There's some things worth pursuing, y'all. There's some people worth pursuing. Now, I know right now they don't look like much. I know right now they're not showing you much. And I know right now you're like, "Man, they ain't giving me nothing to work with." But some things have to be worked on. And then some things had to be broken and put back together. You remember in the Old Testament, it talks about going down to the potter's house. And the first work, when they worked it, it was marred. Didn't look nice. Some of you are works in progress. And right now, as a pastor, I had to say, they not what they can be, but thank God they aren't what they used to be. And every now and then, you got to leave the 99 and go get the one. But let me give you some revelation. You can only leave the 99 if they are mature enough to be left alone. Because if you leave them and they're not mature enough, it'll be like Ferris Bueller's Day Off. They're gonna have a mess. And your house gonna be tore up. So you gotta be careful who you leave in charge, amen. So real quick, how do you deal with stress? Paul's response to anxiety isn't denial, but redirection. It isn't denial, but it's redirection. He says, in everything by prayer and supplication with thanksgiving. That's important because so many times when we're going through stuff, we don't thank God. But the Bible reminds us, it said, give thanks in all things, for this is the will of God concerning us in Christ Jesus. Now, when's the last time you gave God thanks for a problem? When's the last time you gave God thanks when things weren't going your way? But the truth of the matter is, some of you would never pray, some of you would never worship if you didn't have a problem. That's why Andre Crouch, when he wrote the song, Through It All, I've had many tears and sorrows. I've had questions for tomorrow. There are times when I didn't know right from wrong. But in my darkest hour, see, there's some things that only come in the darkest hours. There's some revelations that only come in the dark. And there's some revelations that only come in the trial. You are stronger today because you learned how to pray. You're stronger today because you went through some things. It was not for your breaking. It was for your making. And you're going to come out on the other side and you're going to give God thanks because that season is closed. Amen? Amen. The antidote involves deliberately shifting your focus. So three practices here, and I guess we can go home, that emerged from Paul's message. First, transform anxiety through prayer. Transform your anxiety through prayer. It's been said, if you're going to worry, don't pray. If you're going to pray, don't worry. Rather than remaining anxious, bring your concerns to God with thanksgiving, and the peace of God will come on you. And I'm not just talking about a fleeting peace. I'm talking about a peace that will rest on you like a mantle. Because there is this thing called the mantle of prayer. Some folk know how to pray, but some folk don't know how to pray through.
1: That's right.
0: That's right. You learn how to pray through when you don't have no options. You learn how to pray through when, I mean, you're talking about a rock and a hard place. And you learn how to pray when the only thing you got is a word from God. That boy whose birthday we're celebrating, when they called me, when she called me and told me he had been shot, my first inclination was not to fall apart, y'all. My first inclination was say, I'm praying. But you know what happened? See, sometimes you got to have some prayers that went ahead of you. These aren't jumpstart prayers. These prayers that you have prayed enough that you got something ahead of you that's going to keep you when you need it the most. Dr. Fred Littles was sitting next to me at the basketball game. He would

tell me a couple of days later, he said, "You did not flinch tonight." He said, I never seen anything like that. Now, it wasn't me. It was the Holy Ghost in me. It was the fact that I had sent some prayers for my children a long, long time ago, and I was that time reaping the benefit of those prayers when I needed them the most. So send your prayers ahead. Then second, guard your thought life. Paul instructs believers to meditate on whatever is true and noble. Just pure, lovely, and praiseworthy. If you're going to think on anything, stop thinking about all of the negative stuff. That's the world's job. You're not in the world. You're in this world, but you're not of this world. Think on the good things. God's been better to you than you've been to yourself. And you've got more to give God praise for than you've got to be worried about. As you ponder Christ's words and treasure them in your heart, they produce joy. A rejoicing heart flows from deepening knowledge of the love for the truth as it is in Jesus. And then third, maintain perspective on Christ's presence and return. Christ deserves rejoicing throughout all of life's changes, and ordinary experiences should highlight why he remains a cause for gladness regardless of the feelings. Listen, most people want to be happy. I want you to have joy. Happiness is conditional. I'm happy if somebody likes me. I'm happy if they praise me. I'm happy if I get a promotion. Joy says, I've got joy like a river. I've got peace like a river. I've got so much joy that the world can't take it because the world didn't give it and the world can't take it away. And rejoicing amid anxiety is an emotional suppression. It's choosing to anchor your joy in what doesn't cause you to fall apart. Little nuances. Even my printer didn't want to act right today. Printed my stuff upside down. But if that's all you got, devil, you better think again. So let me just give you a thought. How many of you love roses? We had rose bushes in our yard at home. Now, those rose bushes were beautiful, but those rose bushes, boy, they also had some big old thorns. And if you didn't know how to grab them the right way, even if you were trying to do something nice by giving your mama or your grandmama some roses, you would get tore up. But in life, there are roses and there are thorns. We can't always control what happens in our lives, but we can control our responses. The first step in taking our thoughts captive is to learn how to evaluate how we process our thoughts and emotions. Are we focusing on the problem or our seemingly inability to solve it ourselves? Or are we focusing on God who continually promises to remain at our side and to be our strength during our moments of weakness? When Paul says, I besought the Lord 3 times to take the thorn away, wouldn't it be nice if most of us would say, please take it away? He said, I'm not going to do that. I'm going to let you measure, come into a whole new measure of grace that's going to blow your mind. I'm not going to take it, but I'm going to give you so much grace that you're going to learn to carry it. If he took everything away and gave you a real easy life, how would you be spiritually? You'd be weak. I thank God now for my battles, Joan. I thank God for some of the spiritual wars and the things I've been through.
And you ought to do the

same, because they have made you the man and the woman you are today. You are not the same person you were 2 years ago, 3 years ago, 5 years ago. Some of you, for the first time in your life, have a spiritual backbone that you never had before. In the words of our dear friend Joyce Landnaker, she said, "Pastor, you taught me how to have a spiritual backbone." And she says, "I look at my problems now and I said, bring it on." And this lady was about 80-some years old. She said, bring it on. She learned how to fight. You got to learn how to fight. God's not going to fight all of your battles, but he'll give you the strength to do it yourself. Amen? Amen. And then the second thing you got to learn is how to take your thoughts captive. Hold that thing. Don't let the thought overwhelm you. Bring it in. When the enemy tells you to do something crazy, you need to say, nope, I'm not doing that. You got arrested. I've never been arrested. Amen. Hallelujah. Thank you, Jesus. I've been close. I've never been arrested. But sometimes there's some things in life that have to be arrested. Amen. You got to bring them in. And I don't know why I'm thinking about this. And then sometimes you just got to be around the right people who know how to arrest the situation so that you don't have to. When we were in Jerusalem, and we came into some rather rowdy people. See, there are different types of Jews. Yeah, the Hasidic Jews, you got all. And man, they didn't like us because we were with this group. But they didn't realize that we had backup. We had the IDF Defense Forces with us. And when they saw them, they behave. Some of y'all need to just hold on to the fact that you got a spiritual big brother. His name is Jesus. And the devil don't want no part of that, amen? So, I'm trying to close. But this statement is for somebody. You can't have gratitude and anxiety because the two of them cannot exist in the brain at the same time. You can't have gratitude and anxiety in the brain at the same time. This morning, let gratitude become your attitude. Because attitude would determine altitude. Who taught me that? A gentleman by the name of Roger Crawford. Roger Crawford was born with no bones in his lower extremities. I don't know how it happened. He had no bone from here, and his feet were there. And his parents had to make a difficult decision. He couldn't stand, so they made the decision that he would have an operation where they would cut the part that was unprofitable off. Now, you said, that doesn't sound like much of a decision. But in doing that, Roger Crawford was able to be fitted with prosthesis so that he could walk and run. But God wasn't finished. Then he was born with not five fingers on each hand, but two. He had his thumb and his index finger. The other three fingers were missing. But something in Roger Crawford said, I want to learn how to play tennis. You got no legs. You got two fingers. And you got prosthesis, and you want to learn how to play tennis. Most people see the problem. Roger Crawford saw promise. Roger Crawford was going to become a doubles NCAA tennis champion.
What's stopping you today from doing and being what God has called you to do? When he looked out over us, there were about 5,000 pharmaceutical reps that day. He said, you look at me and you're feeling sorry for me. He says, I'm looking at you and I'm feeling sorry for you. My limitations didn't stop me. I said, boy, you better get a backbone. Here's a man that didn't even have legs. Don't let your problems stop you. Let your problems bring you closer to Christ. Amen. Amen. Stop worrying about what you don't have and start thanking God for what you do have. And then lastly, godliness with contentment is great gain. And you got to learn to be thankful for what you have, not what you don't have. So I'm going to ask them to put up the bullet points, and while they're doing that, according to the National Alliance of Mental Health, 1 in 5 U.S. adults suffer from mental illness each year. 50% of all lifetime mental illnesses begin by age 14, and 75% of all lifetime mental illness begin by age 24. Listen, tell somebody you need to have your brain rewired. When situations arise that cause us to feel stressed, our nervous system produces hormones that prepare our bodies to defend ourselves from a potential external threat. The threat comes from outside. That's why it's important to have Jesus on the inside. So, allow God room to speak into our hearts and open our eyes to areas where we are attempting to control apart from him, inviting us into a place of healing and restoration, healing us mentally, emotionally, and spiritually. And then lastly, we need to develop spiritual practices that will deepen our relationship with Jesus. Distractions will always seek to pull you away from truth in Christ. Don't be ignorant to Satan's devices. Amen? So, number one, protecting your mental health involves thinking truthfully and refusing catastrophic negative thinking. Let go of the negative thoughts. Number two, best practices require adequate sleep, good nutrition, deep breathing, and exercises. And I can attest to that. It works, y'all. I don't think I'd be standing here with no crutches today had in April a friend challenged me to get back in shape. Number three, spiritual protection comes through meditating on God's word, practicing gratitude and prayer. Listen, the best thing I can say to anybody today is, learn to love God's word. It will change and transform your life. It will. This can take care of all of the mess in here. All of the mess in here. I have esteemed thy word more than my necessary bread. I can miss a couple of meals. I can't miss a day with this. Number four, identify your stressors. What is causing you stress? Who's causing you stress? And where appropriate, let them go. Was that movie Frozen? Let it go, let it go, let it go. Let it go, and then sometimes let them go. Number five, maintain a balance between work and rest, since work without rest leads to fatigue. Halt. Don't allow yourself to get too hungry, angry, lonely, or tired. Number six, Jesus may not take away the stress, but he will give you the grace to endure.

Come see your baby girl. 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I'm thankful for prayer. I'm thankful for God's healing and his purpose. And tell somebody, God started something good in you. And he's going to finish it. Amen. Take us on out, praise team.

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1: Coming up, what are the realistic expectations for the Bears? Will Houston be a house of horrors for Josh Allen and the Bills yet again? And we hear from Patrick Mahomes and Travis Kelce ahead of the Chiefs' Monday night showdown versus Denver. Football Sunday Countdown is next.
2: Ball's loose at the 30-yard line. There's a scramble for
3: him. Goes up and gets it to the 20-yard line.
2: He's off and running, hitting the gas,
3: racing to the end zone. Touchdown.

0: opportunity to get the ball to Chuba Hubbard and also Jonathan Brooks, you need to do it consistently.
1: I feel like the Bears outplayed the Panthers by a decent margin in that first half, but it's only a 7-point game, and Carolina's got the football, so it's exactly where they want to be. On first down and 10 from the 34, it's Chuba Hubbard straight ahead. He'll pick up three. Cam Lewis made the stop. We touched on the Bears' secondary. No Xavier Woods today. He was questionable all week. They're without Kobe Bryant, their outstanding safety. He might not be back till December. Kyler Gordon is starting corner. He's out 4 weeks. There's a lot of inexperience to take advantage of there.
0: Yeah, and they had 23 interceptions last year. 15 of those interceptions were by four guys who are no longer on their roster as well. So that secondary really depleted right now.
1: Yeah, Kevin Byard moved on to New England there. Chuba Hubbard's the ball carrier. Picks up four. Grady Jarrett a stop. And it brings up a third down and three now at the 41 of the Panthers.
0: But also for this Bears defense, their top four tacklers are not on this roster as well from last season. That's a lot of turnover defensively.
1: That's what happens. You get good, people want to get paid in the salary cap league. You can't pay everybody. All right, here's Bryce Young, wants to throw first time in this third quarter and can't get rid of the ball. He's sacked. Dropped by Kentavious Street for a loss of two. The pocket started to collapse. Bryce Young went to step up, and when he did, he was met by Kentavious.
0: Yeah, this is a coverage sack by the secondary of the Chicago Bears. They tried to run a double move to Jalen Coker. Jalen Johnson doing a great job, got beat twice in the first half on double moves, and said not the third time.
1: Street had two sacks a season ago. Here's Sam Martin on the punt. Martin's third punt of the game. Khalif Raymond is back deep at the 11-yard line. Oh, yeah. Martin boots it in the air. You hear the oh, yeah from the great audio. It is high, spiraling kick, bounces down at the one, and doesn't kick out of bounds into the end zone for a touchback. And we'll take a break. 61 yards there on the punt. The net is not that impressive. With 12:59 to go in the third quarter, it's Chicago 31, Carolina 24. 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
1: with Courtney Cronin and Harry Douglas. I'm Steve Levy here at Bank of America.

0: Sorry, but we got so much to clean up. It should have been worse, for real. It should have been worse.
1: Should have been worse. How could it have been worse than you and your three rushing touchdowns, Caleb Williams getting in the mix? What more does this offense need to do?
0: Clean up turnovers early, penalties, and things like that. So that's what we can clean up.
1: I want to talk about your quarterback because we know Caleb is a pocket passer by trade. What did you guys learn about a new weapon in this offense, seeing him have a multiple touchdown game on the ground?
0: We always know he can extend plays and do things like that. When it's open up and he got space to run, he's going to make things happen.
1: Your head coach, Ben Johnson, has not been shy about the expectations he has for this offense. He wants to have the highest scoring offense in NFL history. Number one, how much is that emphasized in the building, and what did today do to start accomplishing that feat?
0: I mean, it's not really emphasized too much. He spoke on it once, but we know the possibilities that it can be, but things like that take work. Day in and day out, it's a great way to start, but we got to get back to work and clean those things up.
1: A big weekend for you. You sign your contract extension with the Chicago Bears. Yeah. On Friday, it's your second contract with this team. Why did you want to be here long term?
0: I love the people I work with, the city, playing with Ben, the guys I work with. Man, it's a great group, man. It's something special. So I let it be known. I want to be here. I don't want to be nowhere else. I'm happy we was able to make something happen, and I love the city of Chicago.
1: Congratulations on that feat, and congratulations on the win.
0: Take care.
2: All right, Courtney, thank you. All the Bears fans that have remained have gathered by the tunnel area where the Chicago players were going off, and Caleb Williams ran over there pumping his fist, waving his arms, and all the Chicago people that made the trip here to Carolina made it a trip that was well worth it. What an effort. The Chicago Bears hang 59 on the Carolina Panthers. You have a final thought on this one, or are you out of thoughts, man? I feel like I've gotten a lot of your thoughts over the last 4 hours.
3: No, I just feel like this Bears offense, they have the opportunity. If they can get that consistency from the wide receiver group, Luther Burden III, Romo Dunze, Khalif Raymond show that he can be that stellar third wide receiver today, then the sky's the limit for this offensive unit. They have the head commander in charge, which is Caleb Williams. They have the sheriff, which is Ben Johnson, the head coach and also the play caller. And they can do some amazing things. The way they run the football and marry the run game with the pass game, this could be a very special group in 2026.
2: Good job out of you, pal. We'll see you down the road.
3: Yes, sir.
2: Okay. Not an easy game to work for our statistician, Paul Newman. We appreciate all of his efforts today. Imagine the numbers he had over there.
3: I have sticky notes all over this place in here.
2: Guy doesn't use a calculator. He counts on his fingers and toes. He's remarkable. Our spotter has been Ken Bedowitz, our engineer, Eric Hood. Again, our final score from Bank of America Stadium here in Charlotte, North Carolina. Chicago Bears 59. Preposterous. 59, he said. And the Carolina Panthers 37. For Harry Douglas and Courtney Cronin, our producer Beth Faber, I'm Steve Levy. Now here's Christine Lisi with the Football Sunday post-game show.
4: 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After Chicago fumbled on its opening drive, Carolina capitalized with a 4-yard touchdown pass by Bryce Young. After that, though, it looked like Caleb Williams and the Bears would put this one out of reach early.
2: Here's Caleb Williams now, looking to throw across his body for the end zone. It is caught for the touchdown. Cole Kmet, a spectacular grab. The coverage was really good. Caleb Williams ran to the right, threw all the way across his body, across the field, 22-yard strike to Kmet, and the Bears are in business.
4: Young, though, determined not to let that happen.
2: Second down and 5 for their own 49, play action. Bryce Young wants to throw, steps into one, left sidelines, got a man, and is caught! Jalen Coker down the sideline for the touchdown! an absolute dime. A 51-yard strike from Bryce Young to Jalen Coker, and exactly what the Panthers needed, a touchdown.
4: Bears took a lead into the locker room thanks to the legs of Williams.
2: Williams takes the snap, looking right, pump now looking left, pocket collapses, somehow he escapes, 30, lot of running room, 20, 15, 10, 5, quarter of the end zone, touchdown. Caleb Williams, untouched, into the end zone. It's a 30-yard touchdown run for the Bears quarterback, and wow.
4: That was the drive of the game brought to you by Hyundai. 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Young and the Panthers strike again.
2: Second down and one from the two-yard line. Give is the Chuba Hubbard straight ahead for the Carolina Panthers touchdown. And once again, an extra point away from tying up this game and what already is the highest scoring Carolina Panthers opening game in franchise history.
4: From there, though, the Bears would make sure they'd come away with a W.
2: First and goal from inside the one. No huddle for the Bears. They want to go quick here. Williams is out of the gun. Caleb Williams gives it a Swift. He'll get into the end zone easily for a Chicago Bears touchdown. DeAndre Swift finds pay dirt again.
4: 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Chicago won it in a wild one, 59-37. My goodness. On the NFL scoreboard, Lions leading the Saints 31-30, 134 to go in overtime. Couple of games in the first quarter. Commanders up 3-0 on the Eagles. Welcome to the National Football League, Mr. Jeremiah Love. He has his first pro career touchdown, a 5-yard scamper into the end zone. Cardinals leading the Chargers 7-0. Packers up 3-0 on the Vikings in the first, and no score for the Dolphins and Raiders. As he's done throughout his career, Ravens running back Derrick Henry continuing to torment the Colts. He scored a pair of touchdowns in the first half, passed Hall of Famer Marcus Allen for third on the all-time rushing touchdown list with his 124th. Today, King Henry finished with 3 scores, his 33rd career game with 2 or more TD runs in a game. That is most in the NFL since 2016. Ravens rolled over the Colts 41-23. Bills, like the Cardiac Kids, they scored the go-ahead touchdown. Josh Allen to Josh Palmer with a 137 to go in the fourth quarter. Buffalo beat Houston 36-31. A win for Mike McCarthy in his Pittsburgh coaching debut, 221 yards passing and a touchdown for Aaron Rodgers. The Steelers defeated the Falcons 20-13. Trevor Lawrence had himself a day, threw for 245 yards, 4 scores. Jags routed the Browns 34-10 in the loss. Deshaun Watson, a TD, a pick. He was sacked 5 times. Bengals, a couple of first-half fumble recoveries. They held off the Buccaneers 33-27. Jets over the Titans 23-10. Rookie receiver Omar Cooper Jr., one of 3 first-round picks for New York. His debut lasted only 4 offensive plays. He suffered an ankle injury in the first quarter. No word yet on the severity of that injury. Our next Football Sunday broadcast a week from today, Packers Jets at noon Eastern, followed by the Jags and Broncos at 4 Eastern. Coming up next on many of these ESPN radio stations, it is the Dolphins and Raiders in progress. For producer Ryan Matlack, technical director Josiah Howard, and associate producers James Steele and Eric Hanman, I'm Christine Lisi. 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
10: the Falcons back in playoff contention last year. He also got Kyle Pitts paid. He also got a lot of people winning their fantasy championships that still relied on Kyle Pitts. And then there were people that drafted Kyle Pitts again just to be fooled once more. Kirk Cousins was the only guy to really make that work, and he still got it. And eventually it's going to be Mendoza's team. We all know that, but he's a nice quarterback that can go out there. He's not going to screw you over too much. He's a fine quarterback in the National Football League.
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6: Trump's Ireland finale, golf, politics, and headlines. I'm Carmen Roberts, Fox News. President Trump wraps up his trip to Ireland, ending it with some news the Irish people can celebrate.
7: President Trump capped the day by handing the trophy to the Irish Open winner, Shane Lowry. While presenting that trophy, the president made news when he announced this.
8: Everybody's been bugging me. They're saying, would you do me a favor? It's so unfair what's going on. Could you possibly take the tariffs off of Irish whiskey? And I said, on behalf of the United States of America, I am going to take the tariffs off.
7: Last year, the U.S. and the European Union struck an agreement establishing a 15% tariff on most European goods. This wasn't the only international issue the president touched on. He says the war in Iran could be over soon, but not before the midterms, which might concern some vulnerable Republicans.
6: And that is Fox's Madeline Rivera reporting. President Trump saying this about Iran.
8: I will tell you this. Iran wants to make a deal so badly. They are calling constantly. They want to make a deal. They got to make the right deal. I'm not going to make a deal that's no good.
6: An Iranian state media say that a strike on an Iranian cargo ship happened in the Strait of Hormuz. Fox's Trey Yingst reports from a U.S. Navy warship.
9: We are here in the Arabian Sea with U.S. forces aboard the USS George Washington. And it was a busy night in the region. A lot of kinetic activity. Reports indicate yet another vessel was targeted by the IRGC in the Strait of Hormuz. There are also reports of at least one explosion near Keshem Island when an Iranian commercial vessel was targeted. Iranian state media blaming U.S. forces. I can tell you aboard this vessel last night that is helping to enforce the U.S. naval blockade. It was very active with jets taking off one after another.
6: America's listening to Fox News.
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15: 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Four games going on in the late afternoon slate of the NFL. And we've got an injury to update you on. Injury is certainly a big story on Wednesday when A.J. Brown went down. He ended up on IR. Right now, avoiding IR, Sam Darnold, but multiple second opinions as they're trying to figure out what's going on with his hip. Of course, an injury that we found out about later with Myles Garrett, in surgery that's going to place him

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0: were there, 27-13, with 10:23 to play in the fourth. Back in a moment.
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11: 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And right now, save up to $2,500 during our massive Labor Day event. 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
12: 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There are 250 reasons to choose T-Mobile, and now nothing is holding you back.
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4: The voice of Morgantown, WAJR.